0: Umar, how are you feeling? Are you in pain?
1: My leg no longer hurts.
0: Well, it was very infected from the leprosy. If your family hadn't brought you to me, you would have died.
1: Gabies, yo! Really?
0: Yes, I'm sorry, but I had to remove your leg.
1: I know that, sir. It feels strange trying to move something that's not there.
0: I will get you a crutch that'll help you walk.
1: Thank you, Doctor.
0: Umar, if you had died, do you know where your spirit would have gone?
1: No, I don't.
0: This is the Bible. It's full of God's words to us. In this book, he tells us what happens when we die. Here, you can have it.
1: No. I can't read English. Do you have a Bible in my language?
0: Unfortunately, it hasn't been translated to Yolunka.
1: Okay, then. You tell me now where we go when we die.
0: Well, because of our bad heart, we are separated from God. So, when we die, we'll be in a terrible place without him forever. No matter how many good things we do, we can never earn our way back to God. But he loved us so much that he sent his son Jesus to earth to die and take our punishment. Because of this gift of God, we can be forgiven and know for sure that we will live with him forever in a very good place.
1: Does this apply to everybody?
0: It applies to everyone who confesses with their mouth that Jesus is Lord and believes in their heart that God raised him from the dead.
1: How am I supposed to believe in my heart that God raised him from the dead? I know almost nothing about this Jesus.
0: Well, it's all in this book. If you'd like, I will read it to you.
1: Yes, yes. Can you teach me how to read it for myself?
0: Sure I could, and I will.
2: Hey guys, this is Michelle, and I'm so glad you've joined us for today's exciting episode of the Brinkman Adventures. I don't know about you, but I can still remember the first time I read all by myself. It was so exciting. Well, right now, Umar is trying to read for the first time. Let's join the doctor and him and see how it's going.
1: For God hates...
0: Hath?
1: Hats? Not giving us the sprites...
0: Spirit.
1: Spirits of fear,
0: good,
1: but of power. And of love,
0: yes.
1: And of sound mind.
0: That's great, Umar. That's great. Do you understand what you're reading?
1: No, Doctor. I'm sorry. I don't understand.
0: Well, that's okay. Hey, because you're a Christian, God's Spirit lives in you.
1: Yes, yes.
0: Yes, you no longer need to be afraid of people, of demons, or of death.
1: Yes, yes.
0: Instead of fear, God's Spirit gives you power. It gives you understanding.
1: How can I understand if I can't read?
0: You just read it?
1: No. I don't understand it. I'll never be able to read it for myself.
0: Oh, come on, Umar. Come on. Have a little faith, okay?
1: I read English like a baby. It's so hard for me. I wish there was a Bible in Yolunka.
0: Well, Umar, maybe one day there will be. Maybe the Lord will use you to accomplish this task.
1: Impossible.
0: Can you pray?
1: Yes.
0: Well, start asking God to send a translator.
1: Now this I would do. For the eyes of the Lord run to and fro throughout the world. Throughout. What's a throughout? Someday I will read this. Right, Lord? Oh no, no.
3: Uma!
1: Brother!
3: The rebels? Yes, in the village. We need to go now.
1: What about the doctor? Is he okay?
3: I don't think so. The clinic is burning.
1: Hey, yeah, baby. Oh, no, no. Why?
3: Where's your crutch?
1: It's broken. What? He was going to give me a new one today.
3: How did you get here?
1: I crawled.
3: We need to go now. Come, I carry you.
1: No, I will only slow you down. They will catch both of us.
3: Oh, brother, I cannot leave you.
1: It's okay. I'll hide in the bush. You must go now. You must go.
3: Okay, okay. I will come back for you when it is safe.
4: This is Greg Johnson.
5: Greg, this is Mark Roberts.
4: Oh, hey, Mr. Roberts.
5: Now, you still suffering in Paris?
4: You know.
5: I'm in a village in West Africa. They had a church here years ago, but nothing now. The believers have been praying and fasting for 40 days, asking God to send a translator to help them. I immediately thought of you guys.
4: Wow.
5: I'll send the information that I have on them. I think you need to start praying about this.
4: We'll do that, sir. You guys comfortable?
6: After traveling for 2 solid days, I think I could be comfortable anywhere.
4: How about you, Mikey?
7: I like it. It's like camping.
6: That's because there's no roof. And Greg, I'm going to need a door on the outhouse.
4: I know. It's the first thing on my list.
6: What is that?
4: I have no idea. Yabi, it's late. Can I help you?
3: When I was a young man, the missionaries would blow this horn when it's time for church.
4: Well, it's nearly midnight. Why are you blowing it now?
3: It's time for church. We have our pastor. And so now you preach.
4: What? Now?
7: Snowball, I've got to carry you. There are wild animals around here. I know. I wish I could let you walk. Someone's camping in that little grass hut. Wow, this is cool. I think I hear something. Snowball, we need to get out of here. Come on.
6: You coming to bed?
4: I'm not getting anywhere on this translating, Lisa. Am I keeping you awake?
6: No, I can't sleep. That baby never stops crying. I hear everything around us.
4: I'm sorry, the roof's another thing on the list. I'll get to it one of these days.
6: One of these days?
7: Hey, Dad. Today, when Snowball and I went for a walk, we went down the logging trail.
6: You didn't go too far, did you?
7: Not very.
6: What'd you see?
7: We found this cool little camp. There's a guy living in it.
4: What?
7: He's only got one leg, Dad. He was crawling on the ground.
6: Oh, my.
4: Did you talk to him?
7: No. He scared me.
6: What's the cat chasing?
7: Nothing. She's in bed with me.
6: Are you making that scratching sound?
7: No, it's not me.
6: Greg, what is that?
4: No way. Mikey, come here quick.
6: What?
4: It's a battle.
7: Oh, that's cool. Mammoth spider versus giant cockroach. Snowball wants to get in on the fight.
6: Welcome to Africa.
4: Embrace it, honey.
1: Nuwali, Nuwali, Yesu. Nuwali, Nuwali, Yesu. Nuwali, Nuwali, Yesu. Who's there?
7: Hey.
1: Ah, I see you, boy. Right there in the trees. You're the one I caught scratching around in my camp like a little bird monkey. Next time, I'll catch you.
7: Are you hungry?
1: Do you think I like eating cassava roots all day? Am I hungry? What kind of cruel question is that?
7: I brought you food.
1: You brought me food?
7: Yes, some of our leftovers.
1: Well, come and join me, please. Sit down. Why you do this?
7: I thought you might need some food.
1: Thank you. Oh, I have not had bread for many months. Father in heaven, we thank thee for thy daily bread. In the name of the Father, and of the Son, and of the Holy Spirit. Amen.
7: I'm Mikey.
1: Umar. So good. So good.
7: Are you a Christian, Umar?
1: Yes. See, I have Bible right here. I carry it everywhere I go.
7: You can read it?
1: No, not really. But it is a Bible.
7: Then how did you learn about Jesus?
1: A good doctor.
7: Oh, cool. My parents are missionaries. They're here to translate the Bible.
1: Eh? What did you say, boy?
7: My parents are missionaries.
1: No. The other part.
7: They're translating the Bible?
1: Into what language?
7: Yalunka.
1: Hallelujah! Thank you, Jesus. Wow. How long have you been here?
7: For about a year.
1: I cannot believe this. I have been praying for a Bible in the Yalunka language. I have been fasting, and God has heard. I am so happy. Can you get me a Yalunka Bible?
7: No, it's not done. And it's not going so well.
1: What is the problem?
7: Mostly the baby next door.
1: A next door baby is problem?
7: We haven't been getting much sleep lately. Our roof is open, so we hear it cry all night. It's making Mom and Dad really crabby.
1: Umar will take this problem to the Lord.
7: What happened to your leg?
1: Rolling down trail, the leg got caught in hole, and it just popped up.
7: Really?
1: No, leprosy. I get sick with leprosy. My leg became infected. The doctor saved my life by cutting it off.
7: Why do you live here in the jungle? Where's your family?
1: Rebels come and raid village. Everybody run. I couldn't run. I hide. For many days, rebel lived in my village. I crawled past them to the water hole at night.
7: Did they catch you?
1: Did they catch me? If they catch me, I would not be here now, would I?
7: Oh, yeah.
1: I didn't feel safe in my village. My family didn't come back, so I crawled like a snake. Crawled many, many days and crossed border into this country. Now I hide here.
7: Oh. I need to get going. We have a church meeting tonight. You should come.
1: Oh, no. Thank you. But not safe for Umar.
7: Why isn't it safe?
1: Not my tribe. I cannot trust. They may try to kill me.
7: The people there are nice.
1: No, not safe. Enough talk. You bring bread next time?
7: Sure. I'll come back again sometime soon.
1: I would like that.
6: Here, hon. I'm not doing much good.
8: Thank you, miss. He never stops crying. I am getting so very tired.
6: I can relate. Trust me. I wish I knew what to tell you. Really.
8: Thank you for trying to help, Sha. I think I'll go now.
6: Craig, it seems like everything we're doing is failing here.
9: It's okay. You did your best.
6: It's not okay. I haven't gotten a full night's sleep for weeks, and neither have you. You're exhausted. This isn't working.
10: Greg, sorry it took me a week to respond. Is something wrong?
11: It's not going very well, sir.
10: What's the problem?
11: We're making some progress, but it's been a year and I still haven't gotten the roof done. Lisa and I are... Well, we're really struggling, sir.
10: Greg, the first year is always tough.
11: I know, that's what they say, but we're feeling pretty isolated out here.
10: Greg? Hello? Are you still there?
4: How's it coming, Mikey?
7: I'm almost done, Dad.
4: Here, let's see it. straps look really good. I think it'll work. Oh, looks like we're getting another rainstorm.
6: Greg!
4: What?
6: Greg, I've had it. Look at this. My house is getting soaked. Look at our bed. It's the third time this week.
4: I paid them, Lisa. I can't help it. They took our money but never delivered. I'm doing my best between this and the translation.
6: I know you're doing your best, Greg. That's the problem. This is impossible. There's no roof, no door. I can't. I have no privacy, and you're never around.
4: Well, I'm done trying, Lisa. I don't want to do this anymore.
6: And I want to go home. I don't care what you do. I'm leaving.
7: Hey.
1: Mikey?
7: Mikey and Snowball.
1: It's good to see both of you.
7: I have something for you.
1: Something for me?
7: Here, it's almost done.
1: What is this, young friend?
7: It's a wooden leg. My dad helped me. See? You strap it on right here.
1: Would you look at that? I'm walking. Umar's walking. I'm running.
7: Maybe you shouldn't run with it.
1: Thank you many times over, Mikey.
7: You're welcome.
1: Mikey, look at me. Something is wrong.
7: I think we're leaving. My mom and dad were fighting. My mom wants to go home.
1: I'm so sorry, Mikey.
7: They don't know I'm here. I should go.
1: Umar will pray.
4: She can take care of herself. I'll just live in this jungle. I'm working my tail off. Can't she see that? It's not just my mission. You called her too. Why is it all up to me? Ugh, stupid gnats. Crawling on my nose, and my ears, my eyes. Gnat juice all over me. Going to get eaten by something. I'm lost. Lord! Umar?
1: Yes? This is Umar.
4: Thank goodness.
1: What are you doing out here?
4: I'm quitting, Umar. I've had enough.
1: Mr. Johnson, I have been asking God for a Yalunka Bible. Then you came. I know God will help you finish.
4: I'm already finished. Goodbye, Umar.
1: Lord, I don't understand. Why would you send him if you knew he would quit? I have been praying for them every day, Lord. This makes no sense. Okay, Father. Tomorrow, I will go into the village and talk to the Johnsons.
8: What are you doing there? You stay out of their house. Do you hear me?
1: Is this where the white missionaries live?
8: Hey, you're that one-legged man who lived in the woods.
1: Where are they? I need to talk to them.
8: Well, they already left. Last night, I heard them fighting. And when I came this morning, all their things were gone. They packed their truck and drove away.
1: Where did they go?
8: Probably back to America.
1: Oh, no. I'm too late.
7: It's colder here.
4: That's because we're in the mountains. Do you understand why we came here, Mikey?
7: Yeah. To pray and ask God to help us.
4: You're right. Why don't you take Snowball into the cabin with her cage and litter box?
7: Yes, sir.
6: Something's not right, Greg.
4: What is it?
6: I'm feeling kind of weird, sort of dizzy.
4: Do you need help getting out?
6: Maybe.
4: -103. Lisa, you're burning up. Here. Does this feel good?
6: Yes. Thanks.
7: Dad?
4: In here. With Mom.
7: What are these?
4: They look like little blueberries, but don't eat them.
7: Uh-oh.
4: What?
7: I already did.
4: How many did you eat?
7: Lots.
4: Just now?
7: I've been eating them since we got here.
4: Do you feel all right?
7: No. My stomach hurts, and it's making funny noises.
4: Oh, Mikey!
7: I'm sorry. I didn't know. Dad, I'm gonna...
4: Run to the bathroom! Here, Mikey, take a drink. Good son. Honey, you need to drink too. Please. Lisa. Wake up, honey. Oh, God. Snowball, no! Snowball! Come back. God, I'm lost. And I can't find you. Please, come find me. I'll wait for you. Jesus, Son of David. Have mercy on me. Did you eat your strawberries this morning?
7: I can't even look at berries.
4: Mikey, I'm so sorry about Snowball.
7: It's okay, Dad. Maybe she found another kid who needs her.
6: Greg, thank you for all you did for us.
4: You're my family. And I love you.
7: Look, guys, we're almost home.
6: You're right.
4: We went up there to pray. Could we at least say a prayer now?
6: Good idea.
4: Lord, you know... We planned on spending all week with you in prayer. I guess we sort of did, but not the kind of praying we had anticipated. Thank you for sparing Lisa and Mikey.
6: And thank you for a loving husband who modeled your love as he took such good care of us.
4: Thank you for being our strength when we couldn't go on.
6: Yes, you are our refuge and our strength.
4: Lord, you're faithful, and you never quit on us. We promise not to quit on what you called us to do. From now on, we're going to do this work in your strength, based on prayer.
7: We're home.
6: Who is that? On our porch?
7: Omar?
6: I thought you said he would never come to the village. What's he doing here?
4: I have no idea.
7: Omar!
1: You are back! Mr. Johnson, I thought you left.
4: What are you doing here, Umar?
1: I think God wanted me to come here. I want to help you translate.
4: Okay, this verse is done. I've translated it from English to Yolunka. Now we need to test the translation. So you read it in Yolunka and then explain it to me in English.
1: Okay, this says that on the sixth day, God created man and also the lame animals.
4: Lame animals? How did you come up with that?
1: Right here. God created the animals that creep on the ground, lame animals.
4: Okay, I guess I can see how you arrived at that. Okay, we'll need to work on this one some more.
12: Greg and Lisa continued to work faithfully on the Yolunka Bible with the help the Lord supplied. On February 3, 2013, God answered Umar's prayer, and the Yolunka people finally received the Bible in their mother tongue. And that night, For the first time, Umar had access to the entire Bible in the language he understood best.
1: Allah Ta'ala dunye girin birin yito ma ahana monenfi na haye bonye mumelugu aha.
13: For the eyes of the Lord run to and fro throughout the whole earth to show himself strong in the behalf of them whose heart is perfect towards him. Oh, I thank you, Jesus. I thank you.
12: We hope you enjoyed today's episode entitled Translating Trouble. While some portions of the story are fictitious, Translating Trouble was inspired by the lives of Greg and Rebecca Pruitt, who serve with Pioneer Bible Translators. 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

In the beginning, the earth was empty. 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But God was there, and He had a plan.

it day. He called the darkness night. And with the light and the darkness, the first day passed. On the second day, God said, "Let there be a great space."

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The fiery sun for daytime, the sparkling moon and dancing stars for night. On the fifth day, God filled the water with fishes of all shapes and sizes. He made the birds to glide across the sky. God made animals on the sixth day, furry animals.

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And on the seventh day,

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1: My church is raising money to send to missionaries, and I'm doing extra jobs to help them.
2: When you give your own money to God, you're giving your own gift. Guess what? You're tuned in to the one and only Keys for Kids, a great way to grow your faith in God. I'm Zach. Does your Sunday school class collect an offering on Sunday? You might get money from your parents to put in that offering most of the time, but think about putting in your own money soon. See, it's fine to pass along your parents' gifts, but you can have real joy when you offer God money that you've worked for yourself. In 2 Samuel chapter 24, it says, I will not sacrifice to the Lord offerings that cost me nothing. To learn more about that, let's listen to our story. It's called Caden's Gift. Caden tugged his mom's sleeve in the church hallway. I need some money for our offering. Okay, Mom said, opening her purse. Caden took the money she held out and dashed off to class. I'm guessing many of you get your offering money from your parents, Mrs. Hallman said after the class had taken the offering. I have a suggestion. For the next month, why don't you only put your own money in the offering? Missionaries will be using it to set up a school. You'll be giving your money to the Lord so those kids can hear about Jesus. Caden didn't like the idea of giving away his own money. I don't see what difference it makes whether we give the money ourselves or our parents help us, he said on the way home from church. The difference is you don't get any real joy out of giving to the Lord when the gift doesn't cost you anything, Mom said. Maybe not, but I don't get much money, and I've got to save up for a new bike. God doesn't expect us to give what we don't have, Mom said. No matter how little we have to give, God can use it to bless others in big ways. But giving still requires sacrifice. Jesus sacrificed his life for us, and we give to him out of gratitude for all he's given us. Maybe you can give some of the money you've already saved for a new bike, and if you want to give more, you could find ways to earn extra money. Pray about it and ask God what you should do. Caden prayed about it and decided to give a portion of his bike money to the missionaries. Then, over the next few weeks, he was surprised at how many extra jobs he was able to pick up. He mowed lawns for neighbors and cleaned his grandma's basement. He actually enjoyed earning money for the missionary offering. When I'm working for extra money, I pretend I'm a missionary and that I'm doing the work so people can hear about Jesus, Caden told his mom one day. Pretend? Mom smiled. It isn't pretend, Caden. Even though you're not in a far-off place, God is using the work you're doing to help more people come to Jesus. So how about you? Do you truly give to God, or do you just pass along someone else's gifts? Remember that giving always costs something. When God gave us his son, it cost Jesus his life. Ask God to show you how you can give to him. Maybe it's by giving your own money or by donating your things or time to show others his love. Whatever it is, give out of gratitude for all he's done for you. Our key verse is 2 Samuel 24:24.
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2: 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Great question, and I hope that helps. 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
5: There are books we read and quickly forget, and others that remain with us like fond memories. That's why this particular series of The Adventures of the Sugar Creek Gang has a very special meaning. Since 1949, the Sugar Creek Gang has been a family favorite in many Christian homes. Bounding into adventures filled with suspense, mystery, and laughter, this group of fun-filled, life-loving boys never have a dull day. And most important, they learn to trust and follow the Master, Jesus Christ. So as we take the Sugar Creek Gang off the bookshelf, sit back and remember when Mom's fresh baked pies were just a smell away, chores were just across in the big red barn, and fishing was just down the road a piece. And when you went to bed at night, just after you said your prayers, you'd wonder how tomorrow could possibly be as good as the day just gone by.

0: another whole new adventure with the Sugar Creek Gang. I always get a special feeling when I hear the theme song. All those memories start coming. And I see each one of us as we were then, running down the old dirt road that led into the small town of Sugar Creek, laughing and yelling and talking together. There's Big Jim, the oldest of us, tall and tan with a peach fuzz mustache that I have to admit all of us sort of envied, because he got to shave about once every 6 weeks. Then there was Dragonfly, those big bulging eyes, looks as if he could see right through you. Circus would be running right beside him, daring him to do a double somersault or a backflip cartwheel. Dragonfly would never take the dare. I would sometimes, but I was never as good an acrobat as Circus was. Poetry was the intellect. He loved his books and his food. And although he wasn't as athletic as the rest of us, he had a way of keeping up with us no matter what. Last was Little Jim. He, I guess, was my closest buddy. Although every one of us in the gang was pretty special to each other. But Little Jim was the youngest. And then there was me, just plain Bill, Bill Collins. So that's the Sugar Creek Gang. All of them having a special memory for me and becoming more precious as the years go by. But I'd better begin our story, or you'll think that's all I'm going to do is ramble on about this and that and get nowhere. Well, that's not the case. I was just sort of warming up to the story. Now, this one all started in early fall. School had just begun, and quite frankly, we were having a hard time getting back into the thought of studying.
1: All that homework. I can't do it. I just can't do it.
2: Sure does seem like a lot.
3: That's because you guys never study in the summer.
1: Study in the summer? Poetry, I have enough trouble studying in the winter.
4: I don't have much homework.
5: That's the best part about being in a lower grade, Little Jim.
1: You got more homework than all of us, Big Jim.
5: I guess. I'm not going to think about it. I'm just going to do it.
2: I guess that's the best way.
1: Yeah, if you can stop thinking about it. I just can't stop thinking about it. Who am I kidding? I really hate school.
4: But Miss Bacon is so nice.
1: Well, I like her. It's school I don't like.
2: If you want to do your homework with me, maybe it'll be easier.
1: Can you come over to the motel?
2: No. I gotta watch Charlotte Ann.
1: Well, I gotta watch The Office.
5: Well, The Office is a pretty good place to study. Nice and quiet.
1: I know, but who wants to study? Think about it, fellas. Last week at this time, all we had to do was our chores and then down to the swimming hole. All we have time for now is chores and homework.
4: And church.
1: And that's another thing. Sunday school lesson. I haven't done it yet.
2: You've got plenty of time. It's only Tuesday.
6: No, and Dragonfly, he won't get to it until Sunday breakfast.
1: Thanks a lot.
4: I'm almost finished with mine.
1: Oh, goody for you.
2: Well, I guess it's all part of growing up. Learning to work when you have to work and play when you have to play.
1: I haven't finished playing.
3: I think studying is playing.
1: Poetry, I don't believe you said that. We have to learn how to spell 25 words by tomorrow. That's not play, that's work.
3: I like to learn how to spell.
1: So for you, it's play.
3: That's right.
6: I'm not doing too good at spelling. It's kind of hard.
3: Well, just write each word down 5 times. That puts it in your mind.
6: It does if you can read your own handwriting. I can't even read mine.
1: Don't worry, nobody else can either.
2: I gotta go this way, fellas.
3: Why? Aren't you supposed to go home?
2: I gotta go give Tom Till his homework.
6: Oh, that's right. He wasn't in school today.
4: Was he sick?
2: I don't know. Miss Bacon just asked if I'd leave off his homework.
4: You want me to come with you?
5: Didn't your mom tell you to come straight home, Little Jim?
4: Well, couldn't you stop by and tell her I went with Bill?
5: Sure I can. But what about your chores?
2: I won't be long, Big Jim. Just giving Tom Till his homework.
1: I sure hope he's not sick.
4: You gonna stop at my mom's, Big Jim?
5: I sure will.
4: Well, then I'm going, Bill.
2: Fine with me. We'll see you, fellas.
1: See ya.
6: Say hi to Tom
1: Bye.
6: For us.
2: We will.
5: Bye-bye.
1: I sure wish we could have gone with him.
3: Anything to avoid homework.
1: Poetry. Not everybody's born a genius.
3: Yeah, I guess not.
1: Oh, sometimes poetry, you can really try a person's patience.
3: What did I say? I was just agreeing with you.
5: Oh, stop being so agreeable. Dragonfly, I know just how you feel. I used to hate homework. Still do. But the way I look at it, the less I think about how much I hate it, and the more I just get it done, well, pretty soon it's just sort of painless and I've actually learned something.
1: Huh. Maybe that's my problem.
5: What?
1: I don't want to learn anything.
7: Thanks for bringing my homework by, Bill.
2: You're welcome. Miss Bacon wanted to make sure you got it, because tomorrow's a spelling bee.
4: You gonna be in school tomorrow?
7: Yeah. Dad'll be back, so I'll just have my chores to do.
2: I didn't even know he was away.
7: Yeah, he was in Chicago.
4: Chicago? Does that mean your brother's coming back?
7: Yeah.
2: Didn't Bob have to go to jail?
7: He's not old enough.
4: I didn't know people were too young to go to jail.
7: Yeah. You gotta be 21.
2: Well, what about the things he stole?
7: Well, he's sort of been given a second chance.
2: What kind of a second chance?
7: Well, you see, Mr. Padler went with Dad, and he signed something that gives Mr. Padler... Well, I don't know what it's called, but Mr. Padler's responsible for anything Bob does, and if he does anything more wrong, well, he...
4: Then he goes to jail.
7: No. To a reformatory.
4: What's that?
2: It's like a school, little Jim, for kids who are too young to go to jail.
4: You mean he's gonna be with other bad kids?
2: Yeah.
4: But that's not good. I mean, if you're around bad people, how can you get better?
2: Well, sometimes reform schools are good, little Jim. They try and help kids who started out wrong.
7: Yeah, except this reform school isn't one of the good ones.
4: But Bob doesn't have to go, right? Because Mr. Padler's gonna watch him?
7: Guess that's it.
4: Well, then, it's okay.
7: I guess.
2: Is something wrong?
7: Well, Miss Bacon was here last night, and Mom told her Bob would be back, and she said that she didn't think it was a good idea for him to come back to school. Something about being a bad influence.
2: Because of what happened last year?
7: Yeah. He almost burned the school down, and if it weren't for Big Jim, well...
2: Yeah. He and Big Jim really had a fight.
4: They sure did. Even now, Big Jim doesn't like to talk about it.
2: What else does Miss Bacon say?
7: Oh, she said she'd write up some sort of a paper that we would have to sign about letting Bob come back to school, and if they vote yes, well, he can come back.
2: Oh, I don't think there's going to be any problem.
7: I sure hope not. I mean, Bob needs help, and I'm still afraid of him, and... All because he loses his temper, and he can be real mean when that happens. But like Mr. Padler says, he's got to know the love of God, and then things will change.
2: That's true, Tom. But he's been to church, and he's heard the gospel, just like you and me and little Jim.
4: Yeah, but sometimes it takes people longer than other people, you know.
2: Oh, it's scary, though, how much he acts like he hates the church and the Bible and all.
7: He really makes fun of me and Mom and Dad. Dad's real sad, because he says if he'd been a Christian before, well, things would have been different.
4: But it's still up to Bob, Tom. I mean, Jesus comes to each person.
2: That's right. Your dad shouldn't blame himself.
4: We just got to keep praying that Bob comes to know the Lord.
7: Well, it sure is strange having him home again. When he ran away this summer, well, we were worried and all, and I got to tell you, it sure was nice to have all that yelling and fighting gone. And now...
4: But you want him home.
7: I guess. Oh, I don't know, little Jim. It's hard for you to understand because you've never had an older brother like Bob. But when he's in the same room, I just get real scared. I mean, I know he's my brother and all that, and I should love him and pray for him. But when he loses his temper...
2: I know. Big Jim said the same thing.
7: He nearly killed Big Jim.
2: Yeah. We don't talk about it very much.
7: That's why Miss Bacon isn't sure about him coming back to school. She's not sure if you guys will sign a statement inviting him back.
4: We're not supposed to judge.
7: I know, but he hasn't changed, little Jim. He's just been given another chance.
2: Well, I don't think we should worry about it now.
7: I guess I better get at this homework.
2: Just study the spelling words.
4: Is it all right if we tell the gang about Bob coming home?
7: Sure, they're going to know sooner or later. I think Miss Bacon's going to pass that note around tomorrow.
2: We'll sign it, Tom.
7: I didn't think you wouldn't, but I am scared.
4: Maybe getting caught and going before a judge and all put a good scare in him.
7: Sometimes I don't think anything would scare him.
2: Well, don't you worry, Tom. We'll keep praying and show him we want to be friends.
7: Can't believe it.
4: What can't you believe?
7: After everything he did, almost burning down the schoolhouse and hurting Big Jim the way he did.
2: You know, Jesus said we're to forgive and forgive and keep on forgiving. And that's just what we're gonna do.
5: When's he coming?
2: Tonight. And tomorrow, Miss Bacon wants us to sign a note.
5: What kind of note?
2: Well, she figures since he upset the school so much last year, that we should have the right to say he can come back or not. So we're supposed to sign this paper saying he can come back.
5: And if we don't?
2: Then he doesn't come back. And, well, Tom didn't say it, but I figure if he can't come back to our school, the only school left is the reformatory.
5: Shouldn't he have gone there in the first place?
2: He was supposed to, but Mr. Padler took the responsibility for him, so he could be at home and check in with the sheriff every week. I hear that the reformatory's pretty bad.
5: Maybe it'd be good for him.
2: I don't think so, Big Jim. Big Jim? You're not thinking of maybe not signing that paper, are you, Big Jim? Big Jim? Big Jim, are you there? Big Jim? Big Jim!

0: I wasn't sure if Big Jim and I had been disconnected or if he had hung up deliberately. He'd sounded strange, though. Almost as if his mind was thinking miles ahead of mine and in the opposite direction. Of course, I wasn't to find out what he was really thinking until the next day. And then, well, I want to go on, but our time's just gone by for any more of this Paul Hutchins story today. You'll be with me again, though, won't you? So until then, Lord bless, and I'll be praying for you.
1: You've been listening to another dramatic adaptation of Christian children's literature, brought to life by The Bookshelf. 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

0: one gift that God has given me, the love of books, the golden key that opens an enchanting door to worlds I never knew before, a world of imagination that carried me from pole to pole within a twinkling eye and back again. As a boy, I traveled to places impossible for me to see, and yet my bookshelf made them real to me. The world of my bookshelf, I'll remember it always.
1: This is The Bookshelf.

0: doing very well. Arnie just looks wistfully at Jerry these days, saying things Jerry can't quite figure out.
1: I sort of wish you were my son, Jerry. It would solve a lot of problems right now.
2: Huh?
1: You're a good worker, Jerry. Steady and dependable.
2: Well, I...
1: You've got a good mind, Jerry. Don't waste it. I wasted mine.
2: Well, I always thought you were about the smartest man in town.
1: Not smart enough. Another thing, Julius likes you.
2: He does?
1: Yes, he does. He's a brilliant man. If I were you, I'd stick close to him. Don't make a bore of yourself, but you listen to him. Ask him about education. Take his advice. Find out what university he thinks you ought to go to.
2: University?
1: Miss Perry's proud of you too, Jerry. Thinks you're one of the brightest students she's had.
2: Really?
0: That day, Jerry walked around as if he were about 10 feet tall. Things went so right, it scared him. And in the evening, when he went by the Wade place to do some fishing, it just topped things off. There, sitting on the front porch with Mr. Wade and her father, was Rachel.
3: Jerry, hey, would you like to go fishing?
2: Well, I...
4: Certainly he would. This would be a good time to show him how to use the fly rod. He can use mine.
3: Be back in a jiff.
0: She was in and out of the house almost before Jerry knew she was gone. Bounding down the steps, she handed Jerry one of the rods, and the two were off for the pond.
2: I still don't see how you caught anything with this skinny little thing. Looks like it'll break just looking at it.
3: It's all knowing how to use it. Now, let me show you. Let your wrist do most of the work. Now, raise the rod straight up.
2: Like this?
3: Yes. Now, strip out more lines. Don't hunch over so. Now sideways. Too fast, Jerry. Too fast. Up. Straight up. No, you're snapping it too hard. Easy does it. Oh, that was good, Jerry. Good.
0: The evening was a real learning experience for Jerry. He listened intently to everything Rachel told him, and after a while, a bass grabbed the bait. Rachel patiently talked Jerry through until finally...
3: Beat him gently. Gently. Gently. That's it. Ooh, there he is. Slide him in.
2: We got him. Wow, look at that. I have never caught a bass near so big. Oh, let's go weigh him.
0: They were so excited about the size of the fish, they didn't even stop to wipe their feet when they ran into Mr. Wade's house. Noticing their excitement, Mr. Wade turned to see what was up.
4: Well, now, that is a fish.
3: Here's the scales. Let's see what it weighs.
2: Okay, hook her on.
3: Wow. 6 pounds, 9 ounces.
2: Ain't that something? Ain't that something? Never would have believed a little rod like that could catch one so big.
4: Jerry, you hustle on home with the fish, change your clothes, and come back. I'm having some friends over in a little while, and we'd like for you to join us. Can you?
2: Sure, you bet.
0: Jerry hustled home and burst in the door with his fish. After changing his clothes, Jerry told his mama where he was going and was quickly on his way back to Mr. Wade's. He wasn't prepared for the surprise he found when he entered the Wade home.
1: Hello, Jerry.
2: Mr. Beard. And Mrs. Beard. What? I mean, how?
4: Well, Arnie took me up on the invitation I gave him. Even brought his wife along.
1: Well, there's more here than just a visit. All them pamphlets Julius has been giving me finally began to soak in. I came over to find out a little more.
4: Yes, Jerry. We're beginning a Bible study. Arnie accepted Christ as his Savior. Now he wants to find out what his word has to say.
1: Yes. When a man plays the part of the fool as long as I have, it's about time he started learning the truth. The Lord's been warning me. It's about time I listened.
0: Arnie had question after question, which he fired at Julius Wade. Jerry listened intently as Mr. Wade patiently answered each question. Soon the food was ready, and they all enjoyed a great time of eating and relaxation. Jerry and Rachel decided to take a little walk. They took off their shoes and strolled slowly through the grass till they came to an old tree trunk. They sat down, neither saying a word, and looked up at the stars.
2: Rachel, see them stars up there in the sky? And see that there moon? Know how they got up there?
3: Lord created them. Jerry... Remember how you once told me that you thought Arnie Beard was the smartest man in town?
2: Yeah, I still believe he is.
3: I heard him tell Uncle Julius that he believes that Christ is the only answer to life. Jerry, wouldn't it be nice to know that all your sins were forgiven?
0: Jerry sat in deep thought. Sins. Boy, he had a heap of them.
5: Arnie wouldn't have had his heart attack if I hadn't caused the trouble between Hostler and Cordick. I tricked John Cordick and sent him.

0: to drinking. I'm the one that helped Millie run away. I really caused a lot of ruckus and grief around Southfield. I ain't fit to be sitting here. I need something, somebody to help me. I need you, Lord Jesus. Please come in and help me.
1: As these things ran through his mind, he thought he heard Rachel talking. Then he realized it was her.
2: That's good, Jerry. That's good.
3: Huh? What's good?
2: You just asked Jesus to come into your life. You just accepted him as your savior.
3: I didn't think I did it out loud. A body can pile up a heap of bad things in a little spell if he sets his mind to it. It appears to me like I've set my mind to it lately.
1: Then Jerry opened up and told Rachel everything about George Hostler, John Cordick, Mousie Millie, Joe McCormick, the whole works. Afterwards, he felt all clean inside and lighter now that somebody knew about these things.
2: Jerry, what are you going to do about these things?
3: Do? What do you mean, do?
2: Well, it's true that God has forgiven you for them, but Arnie hasn't forgiven you, nor George Hostler, nor John Cordick.
3: You mean to tell me you expect me to march up to John Cordick and just haul off and say, Mr. Cordick, I'm the one who tricked you and helped your wife run off? Forgive me?
2: I think that's what you have to do.
3: No, sirree. I can't do that. Well, how am I going to do that? I'll need a lot of help.
2: I'll pray for you, Jerry. Now, it's time to go. Come walk me back.
1: With that, Rachel reached out for Jerry's hand. He took her hand in his, and the two strolled silently back towards the house. They said goodnight, and Jerry started for home. All at once, he realized the impact of what had happened. All the things he and Arnie were against just last week were now a real and guiding force in their lives. And Rachel, she said she'd pray, and hey, he seemed vaguely to remember her reaching out and taking his hand, and he bounded home as if he were skipping across clouds. A few days later, Adam Ross came into Arnie Beard's store, and Jerry was in for quite a surprise.
4: Did you want to see me, Arnie?
5: Yes, Adam. Pull up a stool from the back of the store and sit here beside me.
4: You got me curious, Arnie. What did you want to see me about?
5: Adam, I'm plumb tuckered out. I've known for a couple of years that something was wrong with my heart. I finally went to the doctor, and he says I'm on the brink.
4: Amy and I have been a little concerned about you, Arnie. We're glad Jerry could be here to help you out.
5: Yes, I've been glad more than one time that Jerry was here. He's a good boy, Adam.
4: Thank you, Arnie.
5: When a man doesn't have a son to take over, he's in a bad way. Adam, you've been on the road an awful long time, and you and me know the reason why. But it doesn't have to be that way anymore.
4: What?
5: Now, I run this store a certain way, if you know what I mean. And I think you know how I run it. If you don't, Jerry could sure tell you.
4: But
5: I figure you wouldn't mind being close to your family, and I'd like to know that what I started is being carried on right.
3: Papa, does this mean that...
5: That's right, Jerry. I've been doing it to people for years, and now I'm giving your papa the business.

0: Adam? Oh, that's wonderful. I can't believe it.
1: That's
0: you,
1: right.
0: Oh, home. Running Arnie's store. Oh, I can't believe it.
1: Well, that's true. Arnie worked out an agreement, and we signed it just to make it legal. I'll pay him back as I make it at the store. He just seemed so glad to have somebody running it that he could trust. He didn't seem too concerned about getting the money out of it.
2: Boy, I never thought it would make that big a difference in Arnie.
1: What, son?
2: Christ.
1: What?
2: Well, you know how Arnie used to be. I never thought I'd ever hear him say a kind word to nobody.
0: Arnie's had a hard life, and people have taken advantage of him for years.
2: You're telling me. You should see his ledger book.
0: Jerry, did you look in his ledger book?
2: Well, just out of curiosity. Folks who ain't even alive anymore owe Arnie money. Don't see how he even stayed in business.
1: Guess we'll have to change that, huh, partner?
2: Yeah, we sure will. Wish all the customers could have been like Mr. Wade. Arnie might have been another person.
1: Yes, I'm looking forward to meeting Mr. Wade. I hear he's quite an outstanding man.
2: He's more than that. He's the one who introduced Arnie to Christ. Every time he came into the store, right off you noticed how nice he was. He had a sense of humor, and you liked him right away. When he got his groceries, he paid cash right off. And before he left, he'd give Arnie a little religious pamphlet.
1: How'd Arnie take that?
2: It really made him mad at first. Then Mr. Wade kept coming around, being friendly and all, and pretty soon he invited Arnie over to visit him, called him by his first name. I tell you, I've never seen Arnie act so respectful to a person in all the years I ever worked there.
0: Is Mr. Wade the one who made you start thinking about Christ?
2: No, ma'am. It was Rachel. She and her father are visiting at Mr. Wade's. Why, Mama, she can fish better than any boy I ever saw. Yet she's as sweet and pretty as a flower in the meadow. Funny how they were both alike.
1: Who, son?
2: Rachel and Mr. Wade. Seems like they both had so much life and love in them, they just couldn't keep it to themselves. Everything around them was theirs, not to keep, but to share. After I talked with Rachel, knowing she was the kind of person she was, I felt like I just wanted to know who Christ was, just because she thought so much of him.
1: Are you sure it was Christ that changed Arnie and you, Jerry?
2: Sure I am. Knowing good people just ain't enough.
0: What do you mean, Simon?
2: I mean, I've known good people most of my life. You and Papa are good. You've been good to me, and I really love you both. But when Christ comes into your life, you want to make everything right. When I do something wrong around good people, I want to hide it so that it won't hurt them. But now I just want to make things right. Get it out in the open so it won't happen again.
1: I don't know exactly what you mean, son, but you've got me curious.
2: Well, maybe between me and Arnie and Mr. Wade, we can explain it to you. Right now, I've got to do something I'm dreading like fire, but I have to do it.
0: What, Jerry?
2: Go see John Cordick.
1: Now, see here, son. You stay away from there. You've had enough trouble without provoking more.
2: Not this time. I really know what I'm doing, and I have to do it to make things right.
3: Jerry kissed his mama and papa and walked out the door. They were beginning to understand, but I'm not too sure John Cordick is going to share their understanding. Be with us next time for the final chapter of Summer of Discovery.

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0: Caleb, Benjamin, wake up, look. Oh, blessed Lord God, look.
1: God, save us.
2: Have mercy, what is this?
0: We are being visited by God's holy angels.
1: But we are mere shepherds. Why would angels visit us?
2: Wait, wait, the angel is about to speak.
3: Do not be afraid, for behold, I bring you good tidings of a great joy which will be to all people. For there is born to you this day in the city of David a Savior, who is Christ the Lord. And this will be a sign to you. You will find a babe wrapped in swaddling cloths, clothes, lying in a manger.
2: Look, my brothers.
0: There's a multitude of heavenly hosts all around us. Thousands upon thousands of angels.
4: Glory to God in the highest, and on earth, peace and goodwill toward men.
3: So, what do you think?
5: Very interesting.
6: Yes. Tell me again, Jimmy. Why did you produce this?
3: Well, it was a project I just finished for school. I thought it'd be cool to do a radio drama about the Christmas story, so I did the scene with the angels. Obviously, it still needs work. The guys I got to do the shepherds weren't very good.
5: Well, and Jimmy, I guess the obvious question is, what does this have to do with us?
3: Well, see, after I finished the scene, I thought, wait a minute. It'd be even cooler to do a live radio drama on Christmas Eve, on kids' radio, so everyone can hear it.
6: Live radio?
5: On Christmas Eve?
3: Yeah. Don't you think it'd be great? If you guys will let me do it.
5: It sounds like a lot of work.
3: Yeah, but I have most of the script written, and I know who I'll get to act. All I need is the kids' radio equipment.
6: You realize Christmas is only a week and a half away.
3: No problem. It's radio. It's not like anybody has to memorize their lines or anything, and I'll take care of the rest.
5: Well, Jason, we did want to do something special. What do you think?
6: Sure. Why not?
5: Okay, Jimmy. I guess Kids Radio will have a Christmas show this year.
3: All right.

0: Jimmy, you must be out of your mind.
1: Why?
0: You want to produce a live radio production in a little over a week?
1: Sure. I mean, if we all pull together, we can...
2: Wait a minute. What do you mean, we?
1: I mean, we. As in me and my loving, sacrificing family.
2: You're kidding.
1: Look, it won't be that hard. I thought Dad could be Joseph.
0: Which is the first flaw in your plan. I'm interim pastor now, son. My responsibilities take up all my time.
1: But it won't take much time. And what could be better for the new interim pastor than being heard in a Christmas program all over town?
0: But we have the Christmas Eve service at the church.
1: Right, at 8 o'clock. And we're going to perform at 10 o'clock, which gives everybody plenty of time. So anyway, you'll play Joseph, and Mom can be Mary.
3: Hold it, Jimmy. Have you taken a good look at me lately? I'm ready to burst any minute.
1: It's radio, Mom. No one can see you. Besides, the original Mary was pregnant too, you'll remember. And she didn't let a little thing like being pregnant get in the way of her starring in the first Christmas story.
3: That's a little different.
1: Oh, it'll be a breeze for you. All you have to do is show up and say your lines.
3: Well, what about Donna? Who will she play?
1: Oh, the bratty, self-centered innkeeper's daughter. Now, I was thinking
2: no
1: that if
2: way!
1: We...
2: I'm not playing a bratty, self-centered character.
1: Why not? You were born for it.
4: Jimmy.
2: Forget it.
1: Come on, guys. If I can't get my own family to help me out with Kids Radio's first live Christmas show, then who can I get? What kind of family is this?
0: Well, if you're sure, it won't take a lot of time.
3: And my being pregnant won't get in the way.
2: And you change the innkeeper's daughter to someone sweet and understanding, like me.
0: Then we'll help.
1: It's a deal. Boy, the haggling you have to do with these temperamental actors.
5: Hi, honey.
6: Hi, Katrina.
5: I'm sorry I'm late.
6: Late? Late for what?
5: The rehearsal for the Christmas radio show.
6: Oh, did Jimmy ask you to be in it?
5: Well, I'm not actually in it, and Jimmy didn't ask me. I'm going to work as a technical assistant of sorts.
6: Well, with Eugene as technical director, I guess that makes perfect sense.
5: Yes, I suppose so. That is, he asked me, and I said yes.
6: Uh-huh.
5: Katrina! Connie, in the many weeks we've been studying our Bibles together, I've deeply appreciated your restraint in not asking me about my relationship with Eugene.
6: Oh, meaning that you want my restraint to continue?
5: Precisely. Eugene and I are friends, and that's all there is to say about it.
6: Right.
5: Well, I should go on to rehearse, but I need you to pray for me, Connie, about this Christmas show.
6: Okay. How come?
5: Because it's my first Christmas as a Christian, and I'd like it to be special, to be real. Do you know what I mean?
6: Yeah, I felt the same way after I became a Christian. You know, maybe we can make this Christmas show special for you.
5: We? Are you in the show too?
6: Are you kidding? I'm the innkeeper's wife. I wouldn't miss it.
3: Who's there? Who comes to visit me on this quiet starlit night?
7: Greetings to you, most favored one. The Lord is with you.
3: You call me a favored one? What do these words mean?
7: Do not be afraid, Mary. God is gracious, for you will conceive a son, and you will call him Jesus. He will be great, and will be called the Son of the Most High. The Lord God will give him the throne of David, and he will be king over the people of Israel forever and ever.
3: But I need to turn my page over to read the next line.
1: Mom.
3: I'm sorry.
1: It's okay. You just need to lay all your pages out so you can see them. Here, I'll come into the studio.
8: Jason, if I may make one small suggestion?
9: Yeah, Eugene?
8: Move closer to your microphone just a few inches. You're a little off mic, so to speak.
9: Okay, sure thing. Barry, is that better?
8: The presence is much better.
1: Okay, guys, that was a good rehearsal. It sounded great.
0: Jimmy, if we're going to take a break for a minute, I need to call the church.
1: Yeah, sure.
0: Okay.
2: Oh, good. I need to run next door to pick up a Christmas gift for Ken.
1: Donna...
2: I'll be back before Dad finishes his call.
3: Oh, in that case, I'll just rest for a few minutes.
9: Then I guess I'll just see how Jack and Connie are doing in the shop.
1: Yeah, go ahead. But tell them their scene is coming up.
9: Will do.
1: Eugene, Katrina, any errands you guys need to run? Phone calls to make? Planes to catch?
8: No, Katrina?
10: Not me. I need to make sure these sound effects are in the right order, though.
1: Good. Thanks. Then maybe I'll just, rewrite some of the script or something. I'll be back in a minute.
8: We'll be here. Katrina, I'm most grateful for your assistance. I'm certain there is an infinite number of Christmas-related activities you would enjoy more than this.
5: Not at all. I've purchased all my Christmas presents, except for yours, and I'm honored to be involved
8: in the... Pardon me. Did you say, except for yours?
5: Yes.
8: Meaning me?
5: Yes.
8: Katrina, you don't have to buy me a Christmas present.
5: Well, I know I don't have to, but I want to. And I know exactly what I'm getting.
8: But, I'm touched.
5: Why? I haven't given it to you yet.
8: Well, I'm touched by the thought. It's so unexpected.
5: Well, we're friends, aren't we?
8: Mm-hmm.
5: Then it's more than appropriate, isn't it?
8: Well, I suppose it is.
5: Then why are you looking so pale, Eugene?
8: Huh?
5: Don't worry. This doesn't mean you have to give me anything.
8: Oh, I realize that, of course. I wouldn't feel compelled to give you a Christmas present merely because you're giving me one.
5: Good.
8: Right. Will you excuse me a moment?
5: Sure. Eugene, what is your problem?
8: Miss Kendall, I need your advice right away.
5: Right away? Well, why? What's wrong?
8: Katrina is determined to purchase a Christmas gift for me.
5: Well, that's nice.
8: Well, it's nice, yes, but that necessitates my purchase of a Christmas gift for her in return.
5: So? Wait a minute. Do you mean to tell me you weren't going to get her one anyway?
8: Well, I honestly hadn't thought about it. That is, inasmuch as we're only friends, I didn't... which is to say, the protocol of an occasion such as this one...
5: You are so hopeless, Eugene.
8: Well, for once, I must agree with you. Do you have any suggestions? You and she have become close. What does she want? What does she need?
5: Well, you know, there is one thing that comes to mind.
8: Yes?
0: Sir, please, you must help us.
4: Am I expected to help every needy stranger in Bethlehem? How can I make it clearer? I have no room. Tell him, wife.
5: My husband speaks honestly. Our inn is small and fully occupied. This Roman census has brought many travelers to our town.
4: Too many travelers.
0: But can't you see my wife is about to give birth?
11: Oh, Joseph, help me. The pain.
0: Please.
4: I'm sorry. You'll have to look elsewhere. Now, on your way. I have work to do. Come, my wife.
5: Yes, my husband.
0: But what am I to do? Where am I to go? Please, help us.
12: Excuse me, sir. I have an idea. Papa, Mama, wait.
4: What is it, my daughter?
12: Well, the stable. Why can't we put them in the stable? It's dry and reasonably clean.
4: Well, now that you mention it...
5: Of course! Why didn't we think of it ourselves?
4: At a reduced rate.
12: For free, Papa. She's about to have a baby.
5: Oh, yes, my husband. You wouldn't want everyone to think you're the kind of man who would take advantage of those in need.
4: Why not?
12: Papa.
4: It was just a joke. Sort of. Go on, daughter. Lead them on. Take them to the stable.
12: Yes, Papa. Follow me.
0: You are an angel to help us.
12: Thank you. Be careful. These city streets are crowded in. They're crowded. Hello?
10: Sorry, I put in the wrong sound effect.
13: We'll get it set up in a minute. That scene was good, guys. Donna?
12: Yeah?
13: I think you played it a little too sweet. You want to back off a little?
12: But I'm supposed to be sweet, right?
13: Yeah, but that was too much.
12: Well, how can it be too much?
13: Well, it didn't sound...
3: If you two are going to talk about that, can I lay down for a minute?
13: Sure, Mom.
0: I better call the church.
13: Actually...
5: I think I'll see if Jason needs any help up front.
13: Well,
4: good idea, Connie. It's bound to be busy.
13: Sure, but...
12: If we're taking a break, I'd like to go buy normal new collar.
8: I believe I'll get some last-minute shop of errands run. Farewell.
10: Bye. Yes. Oh, I have a couple of quick errands to take care of myself. Bye.
13: Yeah, good idea. No problem. Everyone just... go. I mean... It isn't like we're performing this thing live on the radio tomorrow night. What have I gotten myself into?

0: 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We always love hearing from you.
1: Okay. So far, so good. We're at scene 7.
2: I think it's going quite well for a live performance.
1: All right, now the music rings out, and bring up the sound effects for Bethlehem, Katrina.
3: Yes, sir.
1: And I'll cue the actors.
4: This way, my darling. It isn't much further now.
5: Please hurry, Joseph. The pain. Oh, it grows all the time.
4: I know. Perhaps there's an inn where we may rest. I'll ask the soldier. Surely he'll know. Excuse me, sir.
6: What do you want?
4: We're here for the census. Could you please tell me if there are any inns nearby? As you can see, my wife is pregnant and very nearly ready to deliver our child.
6: So I see. Well, the town's pretty crowded right now. I think
7: water,
6: you'll have a
7: water. I have to find some water.
3: Donna, what's the matter? Why'd you run out like that?
7: Well, didn't you see how she looked? I've got to get some water for my mom.
3: Really? I didn't hear her say anything.
7: She didn't have a chance. She kind of signaled me with her eyes. Where's the water? She looks so pale.
3: Calm down, come on. I'll get it. Here. Do you think she's... I mean, she wouldn't. Not now. We're in the middle of a live radio show, right?
7: I don't know. She said she kind of felt funny when she left the house, but she didn't want to let Jimmy down.
3: No.
8: What are you guys doing? You're in the next scene.
3: We're coming.
7: We're getting Mom water. Jimmy, listen.
8: We don't have time for this stuff. Get back in the studio. Now. You're on.
1: Okay, where are we?
2: Scene 8. Is everything all right, Jimmy?
1: I don't know. Cue sound effects.
3: They're cued.
1: And the actors?
3: Oh.
4: Sir, please, you must help us.
9: Am I expected to help every needy stranger in Bethlehem? How can I make it clearer? I have no room. Tell him, wife.
3: My husband speaks honestly. Our inn is small and fully occupied. This Roman census has brought many travelers to our town.
9: Too many travelers.
4: But can't you see? My wife is about to give birth.
7: Oh, Joseph, help me. The pain.
1: Boy, she sounds convincing.
9: I'm sorry. You'll have to look elsewhere. Now, on your way, I have work to do. Come, my wife.
3: Yes, my husband.
7: No, the pain. It started.
1: Oh, wait a minute. That's not in the script.
3: I think something's wrong.
7: Oh, please. It's time. George.
1: George? What am I to do? Where am I to...
4: Mary, are you all right?
7: No! I'm in labor. We have to go to the hospital, please.
4: Good grief. Make way, everybody. Make way.
1: This can't be happening. Oh, Donna, please say your lines.
10: Excuse me, sir. I have an idea.
1: Yes.
10: You get the car and we'll take her out the back door.
1: No!
4: Good idea.
1: Somebody do something. Say something.
3: I know. The stable. Why can't we put them in the stable? It's dry and reasonably clean.
9: And at a reduced rate, now that you mention it.
3: For free, Papa. Husband, she's about to have a baby. You wouldn't want everyone to think you're the kind of man who would take advantage of those in need.
9: Why not?
10: Car's here.
4: Let's go.
2: You better go, Jimmy.
1: I can't go. This is my production.
2: I meant into the studio with the actors.
1: Oh, okay. Right. Keep going with your lines. Mr. Allen, your lines.
11: Right.
9: They seem like a nice couple. I hope they get to the hospital, the stable, quickly.
3: Me too.
1: Somebody close that door.
3: Jimmy, we're on the air.
1: Oh, yeah. Oh, boy. Eugene, turn off our mics and play a commercial.
11: What commercial?
1: I don't care. Whatever's in there.
11: If you insist.
1: Okay. This whole thing doesn't have to be a disaster. All we need is another Joseph and Mary.
10: I could be Mary.
1: No, we just heard you as the innkeeper's wife. I know. Eugene, Katrina, come in here.
10: Who, us?
1: You'll play the parts and I'll run the soundboard. Or try to. Oh, brother.
4: We need help here. My wife is about to have a baby.
12: So I see. Have you called your doctor?
4: No.
12: Who is your doctor?
10: Dr. Morton, Dad.
4: Right, Dr. Morton.
12: Okay. Nurse, call Dr. Morton right away. Orderly, get that stretcher over here. And don't worry, everything's going to be all right.
3: Yes, that's right. We just put fresh hay down in the stable. Just lay back there. You, what's your name?
2: Joseph, to be precise.
3: Well, go fetch some water, then leave us alone.
2: Very well.
3: This is women's business.
1: I don't believe this is happening to me.
13: So Joseph went for the water as Mary proceeded to deliver into the world a new king. The animals moved around restlessly as if in anticipation.
1: Animal sound effects. Oh, where are they?
13: I said the animals moved around restlessly as if
1: here
13: in
1: it
13: anticipation.
1: Is. Ah. That one.
12: Dr. Morton's on her way. The delivery room is just around the corner, Mrs. Barkley.
14: Thank you.
12: Are you coming in, Mr. Barkley?
4: I wouldn't miss it.
14: Oh,
10: I'll be in the waiting room.
12: Okay, let's go.
10: I love you, Mom.
14: I love you. And Jimmy. Tell him I'm sorry, but oh!
12: That's it. No more time.
13: And so Mary gave birth to a child, a little boy, just as the angel had prophesied. And she wrapped him in swaddling clothes and laid him in a manger.
2: Mary, look at our beautiful baby boy.
3: I see him, my darling. He is indeed beautiful. Thank you for being so close by. I felt your prayers, your presence.
2: Blessed are you, my love. Truly you are the heart of my heart, the essence of all that I cherish with wonder and awe.
3: And you are my husband, to love this son as your own.
2: How could I not love him? He is like my son, and he is truly my savior. Oh, my wife.
3: Oh, Joseph, my Joseph.
2: I love you, Katrina. Mary, but you must rest now. Rest.
3: Yes. Sleep. Thinking. Dreaming of my love for you and our newborn son. The one we'll call Jesus.
2: Yes, for he will save the people from their sins.
13: And Mary slept, while in the hills above them, shepherds were greeted by a host of heavenly angels.
8: No, no, wrong tape!
4: Mary, are you awake?
15: Oh, hello, George. Hi, Donna.
7: Hi, Mom. How are you feeling?
15: Good. Sleepy. This baby wanted to be born in a hurry.
4: So we noticed. The doctor said you may have set a record.
15: Well, I don't know about that. But he's healthy, and I'm thankful. Look at him. He's such a beautiful baby boy.
4: Yes, he is. A gorgeous child.
7: I think he looks a little too much like Jimmy.
15: Maybe he'll grow out of it. Oh, thank you for being so close by.
4: Yeah. How did those lines go? Blessed are you, my love. Truly, you are the heart of my heart, the essence of all that I cherish with wonder and awe.
15: And you are my husband. And you are my daughter, Donna. And I just wish Jimmy could be here.
4: Now the radio play should be done by now. I'm sure he'll be here any minute.
15: Sorry I messed it up for him.
7: I'm sure he understands.
4: Oh, my darling wife. I love you, Mary. But you should get some sleep now.
15: Yes, I am tired.
4: Yes, you sleep now. And dream of our little baby boy. The one we'll call Stuart Reed.
15: Stuart Reed. Oh, listen to the church bells. They're beautiful.
1: Hey, thanks again for all your hard work, everybody. Thanks for jumping in, Eugene, Katrina.
2: I assure you it was my pleasure.
3: It was for me, too.
1: Yeah, well, you know, all things considered, I guess it went okay.
13: Hey, I think it was really good, Jimmy. You should be proud.
1: Yeah.
9: That's right. It was an ambitious idea, and you pulled it off nicely. If you're not proud of yourself, then I'm proud of you.
7: Same here.
1: Thanks, Mr. Allen, Connie. But I have one last favor. Can one of you guys take me over to the hospital? I'd really like to see my mom now.
9: I'd be happy to do it.
1: Thanks.
7: Well, night, everybody. Merry Christmas.
16: Merry Christmas.
7: Merry Christmas.
2: May I walk you to your car, Miss Shanks?
3: Oh, I'd be honored, Mr. Meltzner.
2: Very well.
3: The bells sounded beautiful, didn't they? Oh, Eugene, even with all the confusion, I think this may be one of the best Christmases I will ever have. You don't know what it meant to me to play Mary. It was so real to feel those feelings.
2: Yes, I felt quite a few feelings myself.
3: You acted that scene very tenderly. I didn't know you were such a good actor.
2: I didn't either, to be honest, but perhaps it was more than acting. Well, here's your car.
3: Yes, thanks.
7: Eugene?
2: Yes, Katrina?
3: Here's your Christmas present.
2: Oh.
3: I hope you like it.
2: If it's from you, I'm certain I shall. And this package, heretofore cleverly concealed under my coat, is your Christmas gift.
3: Oh, Eugene, you weren't supposed to do that. Although I'm glad you did.
2: Well, shall we open them now or wait until morning?
3: Now. I don't think I can wait.
2: Then open them we shall.
3: Eugene! A Bible!
2: Remarkable. To think of the same gift for each other.
3: It's beautiful, Eugene.
2: As is this one, and you even had my name embossed at the bottom. It's very thoughtful of you.
3: Then you'll read it?
2: Well, of course I will. If only because it's a gift from you.
3: Oh, thank you, Eugene.
2: Katrina, why the hug and the tears?
3: I don't know. I'm just a sloppy sentimental at heart. Merry Christmas, Eugene.
2: Seasonal. Merry Christmas.
3: Well, I should go.
2: Indeed. Drive carefully.
3: I will. Have a good day tomorrow.
2: I'll do my best. Give my regards to your family.
3: I will. Goodbye, Eugene. Thank you so much for the Bible, and a most heartfelt Merry Christmas to you.
2: Katrina?
3: Yes?
2: Thank you for my Bible, and again, Merry Christmas. Katrina, wait! Katrina, there's something I have to say.
1: Stuart, welcome to the world.
7: He's adorable, Dad.
1: He looks kind of like me.
7: You need glasses, Jimmy. I said he's adorable.
1: Oh, look, he's yawning. See, Donna? You start talking and people want to go to sleep.
4: Now cut it out, you guys. I don't want the first thing his little ears to pick up is you two bickering.
1: May as well get used to it now.
4: You want peace and quiet, don't you, Stuart? Yeah, because you're sleepy. That's right. You go ahead and sleep.
1: Yeah, go to sleep, little brother.
7: Sweet dreams.
4: You sleep, Stuart, while we thank God for your wonderful new life.

0: You know, I have to admit, that wasn't the most normal Christmas story I've ever heard. I wonder what's going to happen to Eugene and Katrina. Oh, well, at least the Barclays have something wonderful to celebrate, the birth of Stuart Reed. And what could be more appropriate than to be born on Christmas Day? Though I imagine Jimmy would have preferred for Stuart to arrive after his Christmas program. But like always, things have a way of working out, and Odyssey has yet another memorable Christmas to think about in the days ahead. We're glad you let us be a part of your Christmas memories. And don't forget, if you want to write to us, our address is Adventures in Odyssey, Colorado Springs, Colorado, 80995. 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It's called Unto Us a Child is Born. 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Our production engineer was Mark Brewery. And the music was by John Campbell. And I'm Chris, hoping you'll join us again next time for more Adventures in Odyssey.
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We greet our friends everywhere with Chapter 9 of Perilous Journey, the story of John Bunyan. 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

The formative years which follow adolescence were spent by John Bunyan as a soldier in the Revolutionary Army in England. Always a sensitive boy, now the young adult Bunyan was full of conflict. His guilt over drunkenness and vices in which he involved himself could not be covered by more and more such activity. Because religious freedom of worship was a major issue in the Revolution, the atmosphere in which battles were engaged or strategy was planned was almost Old Testament in its flavor. John Bunyan was constantly aware of God, the God of judgment. Even the war itself seemed somehow wrong. The king had long been established as

0: religious fanatic. To the mind wallowing in troubled conflict, these self-appointed theologians and saints were little help.
1: I've been noticing you, John Bunyan. You're not like many of the others.
2: Is that so?
1: For one thing, you can read and write. A rare gift in the common man.
2: My parents were anxious for me to improve on their state.
1: And in conversation, you seem somehow more perceptive than most. You seem to be more attuned to all that is about you.
2: Oh, that's fine. I'm very happy to know that. Now, I've got to get out and...
1: Wait. I've something to tell you. It came to me in a vision.
2: A vision?
1: Until now, I have been the only one who really understood the harmony of the universe. But you have been called, too.
2: Called?
1: It is wonderful, John Bunyan. Just as Ananias was sent to Saul by a vision to enlighten him and tell him of Christ, I have been sent to you.
2: Now, see here, I'm certain you received no vision about me.
1: No, but I have.
2: Well, maybe you made a mistake.
1: One truly aware doesn't make mistakes.
2: There, you see? I do things I know are all wrong all the time. I couldn't be the one you're supposed to call.
1: I know. I once felt that way, too. But one must be aware of the fact that he is aware. That's what makes it so difficult. To my knowledge, I'm the only one ever to attain, but you...
2: What is this aware business? You don't sound Presbyterian or Anabaptist.
1: Nor independent, nor seeker. My harmonies completely negate formal church lines. There's nothing but mirth in them. There is a continual singing of birds, chirping sweetly, in a sweet harmony of soul-ravishing, delightful music.
2: Yes, well, that's fine, just fine. You just go right on listening to your birds, and I would rather not know that I'm aware. Not now, at any rate.
0: The Civil War was all but over in England. The Irish expedition had the stated purpose of the relief of the Protestants. John was in no hurry to return home. He'd not joined the army because of the war issues, but rather to escape the home he'd come to hate after the death of his mother and sister. And once again, the issues of the Irish expedition held little concern for him. But he joined it rather than return and face his stepmother.
2: John Bunyan, sir.
3: Bunyan, eh? I've heard of you. Newport Garrison.
2: That's right, sir.
3: Well, Bunyan, I don't know what you think you're getting into here. It won't be like the Parliamentary Army. We'll be on the move almost all the time. We'll march long, and we anticipate hard fighting when we arrive. It won't be weeks of carousing such as you're used to.
2: Yes, sir.
3: All right, Bunyan. Report to that officer over there for assignment. We'll start for Ireland within the next week.
1: Say, you, Bunyan.
2: Huh?
1: What kind of a soldier are you?
2: I don't know what you mean.
1: Look at you, reading while you march. Let me have that.
2: What?
1: A soldier's job is marching and fighting. There's no place in his day for trash like this.
2: Why don't you read a little of it to us all, to show what kind of trash it is?
1: I don't need to read anything to anybody. We all know what the chap books are when we see him. Nice little stories. La-di-da-di-da.
2: I'll take the book back now, thank you.
1: Certainly. How many pieces do you want it in? Got anything to say to that, Mr. Reading Soldier?
3: Oh, stop! All right.

0: Who would like to explain this?
1: You can see the whole story, Captain. He started the fight and I finished.
0: Hey, will two of you carry this man down to the river and throw him in? That'll wake him up. Now, let me make something very clear. We are not here to fight each other. Now, I know that we've done nothing but travel for 2 weeks. But we should be joining all the other garrisons within the next few days. And then, you'll see some hard fighting. Save your feelings for that fight. Is that clear? Bunyan?
1: Sir?
0: Is what I said clear?
1: Yes, sir.
0: Hey, well then, let's start again. The sooner we join the other garrisons, the sooner we can cross to Ireland.
2: But when the army assembled, most of the men changed their minds about serving in Ireland and went home. A scant 400 men and only 6 officers were willing to go. This was hardly enough, and the entire expedition was abandoned. And so, late in July 1647, John Bunyan found himself on his way home to take up life as a tinker.
3: Look at you, John. Why, in 3 short years, you've become a man.
1: Yes, a great deal has changed, Father.
3: Huh? Oh, you mean round here? Yes, yes, we've 3 new little faces bringing cheer to the house and hearth. You'll be staying here with us, of course, and helping me at the forge.
1: Well, at least until I can set up my own forge.
3: Oh, that's fine. And before you know it, you'll be taking my best customers away from me.
1: Oh, I don't mean to do that, Father.
3: I'm joking, lad. There's plenty enough work between Elstow and Harrodon to keep 3 tinkers busy day and night. It'd be a pleasure to keep it in the family.
1: Aye.
3: Well, come inside, John. Come inside. Your mother's anxious to lay eyes on you, and you ought to meet the newer members of our family.
4: Well, well, John Bunyan, what brings you all the way to Bedford?
1: Hello, Dan.
4: It's been well over a year, John. How's the tinkering business down in Elstow?
1: That's what I'm here to see you about.
4: Oh, I'm a moulder, John, hardly a tinker.
1: Well, will you let me explain myself?
4: Up the street, John, up the street. Unless you're not the drinker you once were.
1: Is that a challenge, Dan?
4: If you consider it so.
1: Up the street, Dan, up the street.
4: So you're to start in for yourself, huh?
1: Aye. Frankly, Dan, it's unbearable living at home. That woman and all her children raising old Harry all the time. Tell me, will you do it?
4: Well, normally, you know, the making of an anvil is a hard and expensive piece of work.
1: That's why I've come to you. I thought that with me helping you to make it and being close friends as we are...
4: It may just be the ale, John, but I'd like to see you get started on your own. I'll do it. Stand back, John. Stand back. Here comes the iron. How's that for a job of pouring?
1: Oh, it's fine, Dan, fine. It's the best anvil I've ever seen.
4: Of course it is.
1: Well?
4: Well, what?
1: What happens now?
4: Oh, we've a long wait while that tea iron of yours cools off. Any suggestions as to what to do with the time?
1: Up the street, Dan.
4: Up the street, John.

0: The cat is in the well.
1: Put it down there. Get away from me or you'll miss your head.
2: Would you say that he didn't appreciate the finer things in life?
3: I would only say that he wasn't a very good prospect as a patron.
1: Hey, look out!
3: Get any on you?
2: No. He's as unsteady as we are. And he's been home all night.
3: Speaking of getting home.
2: Yes, sir. Your wife will be wondering what happened to you.
3: You've had a bad influence on me, John Bunyan. Past few days, I've been acting like a single man again, completely forgetting my home duties.
2: Is marriage all that bad?
3: Oh, not bad, John. Different. It's time you found out, you know. What are you, 25?
2: 22, and I plan to find out as soon as I can.
3: Oh?
2: That's just another reason for my wanting to set up my own business in Elster, Dan. There's a lovely girl not far away who I met just once. Her face always stays close to me.
3: And you'd like to bring the rest of her up together with her face, huh?
2: I'm serious, Dan. I only need a few more tools and a place to work. And I'll court my Mary.
3: Yeah, that'll be the day, John. I can hardly wait to see what a change marriage will make in you.
2: I doubt it will be much of one.
3: I'm
2: serious, Dan. What could a wisp of a girl do to change me that my father and all the rectors in England and all the officers of the parliamentary troops couldn't do?
3: Let me tell you something, John Bunyan. You're a reprobate. Let's face it, a nice fellow, sure. Delightful companion. A famous drinker. Liar. A wonderfully unsavory character.
2: Thank you.
3: Now, if you go on this way, you'll end up in the poorhouse, or worse. Something's got to change. You poor fool are setting up your own change. Mark my words, John. You're in for a real change. And it'll happen as soon as you marry that girl.
4: You've heard Chapter 9 of Perilous Journey, the story of John Bunyan. This is another in the series Stories of Great Christians and comes to you from the radio studios of the Moody Bible Institute of Chicago.

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1: Hello there, kids. Welcome to the Ningaloo Reef in the beautiful Pacific Ocean just off the coast of Western Australia. I am the blimp of the ocean, the whale shark.
2: Sebastian, is that you?
1: It is I, Uncle Bob.
2: Well, Sebastian the whale shark, welcome to Nature Corner.
1: Thank you. First time for me.
2: Yeah. When you described yourself as the blimp of the ocean, you were really accurate.
1: Big guy, aren't I?
2: Oh, you know it.
1: And I'm not full grown yet either.
2: Oh, no.
1: My father is as long as a tractor trailer.
2: Incredible.
1: Oh, no. Very credible. Believable, Uncle Bob.
2: How long are you?
1: I am 40 feet from the tip of my big nose to the end of my tail.
2: Whoa.
1: And I'm 8 feet in diameter.
2: Like a giant oak tree.
1: I had a great-grandfather who was 60 feet long.
2: How much did he weigh?
1: 60 tons.
2: What a hulk.
1: Well, I'm not that heavy. I've been on a diet and I only weigh 40 tons.
2: Only 40 tons, huh?
1: Yes, indeed. That makes me the largest fish in the world.
2: Oh, you're awesome, Sebastian.
1: Uncle Bob, do I scare you?
2: Well, those were my next words.
1: Please, please, a whale shark is totally harmless.
2: Really?
1: The only thing tough about me is my skin.
2: Explain what you mean.
1: It's 5 inches thick and very tough, like I said.
2: Cool. Now, most sharks tear things apart with their teeth. What about you, Sebastian?
1: No, I'm not like the average shark who does. I'm a gentle giant.
2: Now, wait a minute. What about all of those little teeth I see when you talk?
1: The Lord just put...

0: chew them?
1: With a throat my size, who needs to chew?
0: How do you catch your food? Same way a whale does?
1: No, I don't. Whales have a baleen, and I do not.
0: Oh, yes, the baleen is a huge, soft comb with hundreds of teeth.
1: Yeah, the whale opens his mouth wide, sucks in thousands of tiny plankton with the seawater, then closes his baleen over the opening of his mouth.
0: And with his big tongue, forces all the water through his baleen back into the ocean.
1: But the plankton or tiny fishies don't fit through the baleen, so he swallows them.
0: But you're not made that way?
1: No, I'm not a whale. I'm a whale shark.
0: Why do you even have the name whale?
1: Whale describes my size.
0: Well, you can say that again. You're a shark the size of a whale.
1: That's it. Like I said, I'm a fish, the world's largest.
0: The blue whale is the largest whale in the world, isn't it?
1: Yeah, but a whale is not a fish.
0: You're right. It's a mammal.
1: And a mammal has lungs and breathes fresh air.
0: But a fish doesn't.
1: A mammal also gives birth to its young alive and feeds them milk.
0: That's right. Mama whale feeds her baby milk.
1: But that's not how a whale shark does it.
0: Alrighty. A whale has lungs and breathes in fresh air, like you said. How do you get oxygen into your blood?
1: Just like any other fish does it, Uncle Bob. The Lord God gave me gills.
0: Let's see. Oh, okay, I see them now. Little slits on either side of your neck, right?
1: Yes, and being a shark, I always have to be moving in the water, about 3 miles per hour. I have my mouth always open.
0: Why?
1: So water flows in my mouth and out over my gills. See, I cannot pump it in like smaller fish can.
0: I get it. When that water flows over your gills, they act like a special sponge and pull the oxygen out of the water and take it into your bloodstream.
1: So I don't have to come to the surface to get oxygen like a whale does. Don't I have a wonderful creator?
0: Oh, yes. In fact, that's the creator's name.
1: Wonderful?
0: Right.
1: Oh, yeah, I remember now. Isaiah the prophet calls him that in Isaiah chapter 9, verse 6, right?
0: Right. Wonderful. The name of Christ, our creator.
1: He made us both, yeah, but to do different things.
0: Right. Sebastian, you told us how a whale captures its food. How do whale sharks do it?
1: Very different, Uncle Bob. On each of my gills, the intelligent Son of God installed gill rakers.
0: What are gill rakers?
1: They're high-tech rakes that have many fingers that are controlled by my brain.
0: Interesting. Explain more.
1: When I open my mouth and take in thousands of shrimp, the water passes over my gills and out my gill slits, but the shrimp gets stuck on my gill rakers.
0: And then what happens?
1: The gill rakers move the shrimp over to the big trap door covering my throat. It opens up, and bye-bye, shrimp.
0: Dinner is served. Amazing high-tech design.
1: Aren't I marvelously engineered?
0: Oh, you sure are.
1: My maker looks out for me, doesn't he?
0: Sure does, Sebastian. We know that whales' babies are born live in the ocean.
1: Uh-huh.
0: What about your wife's babies?
1: Mrs. Whale Shark also has her babies live.
0: She doesn't lay eggs?
1: No. Where would she lay an egg that large in the ocean that would hatch a whale shark?
0: Right. It would bob up to the surface like a cork.
1: So our babies are born live, too.
0: Okay. Sebastian, have you ever seen a catfish?
1: Oh, yeah, sure. Many times, Uncle Bob.
0: Has anyone ever said you look like a jumbo catfish?
1: Without the whiskers, of course.
0: Right.
1: No.

0: first one, but I think I understand what you're trying to ask.
1: Go ahead, let's see.
0: My mouth?
1: Yes.
0: A catfish has a big mouth, doesn't it?
1: Very.
0: Just like mine.
1: Exactly.
0: And a catfish's mouth takes up the whole front side of his face.
1: Mm, like someone else I know.
0: Me?
1: Yes. How wide is your mouth, Sebastian?
0: 6 feet.
1: Whoa. I wish you kids could see this. It's a long horizontal opening across the front of his face.
0: You haven't seen anything yet, Uncle Bob.
1: Oh.
0: Wait till I really open.
1: Would you do that for me?
0: Sure.
1: I'd say a great big ah.
0: Ah.
1: Incredible. It's like a dark cave in there. I'm sure I could easily fit in your mouth.
0: Two Uncle Bobs could.
1: Are you serious?
0: Oh, yes. Two men could easily fit inside of my mouth if they were in a crouched position.
1: Could you swallow them then?
0: Oh, yeah. No problem. Want me demonstrate it for you?
1: No, no, no. Well, see you later, Sebastian Whale Shark. Nice to have you on Nature Corner today.
0: No, don't go. I said I could swallow a man. I didn't say I would.
1: Okay, well, thanks a lot. You probably know what I was really thinking about, don't you?
0: Yeah.
1: Say it.
0: You were probably wondering if a whale shark swallowed Jonah back in Bible days.
1: I sure was. What do you say?
0: Well, the book of Jonah did say it was a great fish.
1: Mm-hmm, and you are a fish. It didn't say a whale swallowed him.
0: Jonah 1:17 said, "The Lord appointed a great fish to swallow Jonah, and Jonah was in the stomach of the fish 3 days and three nights."
1: Very interesting. So really, it could have been a whale shark that swallowed Jonah.
0: Considering my size, it would have been a cinch for me to do it. It'd been cake for me. But I would have had to have been given special instructions ahead of time to do it.
1: From your creator, because you normally eat tiny sea creatures. But one of your great-great-great-great-great-great-grandfathers could have swallowed Jonah.
0: Well, now, we cannot prove that one of my relatives actually did it. But I just mentioned that to show you scientifically it could have happened.
1: I believe you. One more question about your mouth.
0: Yeah.
1: Since you eat such tiny creatures, why does your mouth have to be so humongous?
0: The Lord knew that a guy my size needs a lot of fast food in one gulp. So he gave me a 6 foot wide mouth that I just open big and scoop up thousands of little fishies or millions of plankton in one gulp.
1: Okay, you answered my question, Sebastian the Whale Shark.
0: Well, I'm glad.
1: As the sun shines on you in the water, you're really quite a handsome dude.
0: Thank you. Are you talking about my thousands of little yellow spots?
1: Yes, all over your back, sides, and head.
0: They show up nicely against my gray skin, don't they?
1: Really? But what are those fish doing attached to your big white belly?
0: Oh, those are remora fish. They have suction cups that attach to my skin.
1: So I see. Are they parasites or are they just hitchhikers?
0: Just hitchhikers. They'll eventually let go.
1: Why did they attach themselves to you in the first place?
0: They knew I'd take them to a place in the Pacific Ocean off the coast of Australia where there's lots of food.
1: Oh, I see. Then they loosen their grip and swim free?
0: And chow down.
1: Okay. Does it ever bother you that they're attached to your tummy?
0: Yes, sir, it does. And when that happens, I'll swim over to a ship or small boat, rub up against it, trying to scrape them off my skin.
1: Mm-hmm.
0: Once I rubbed a little too hard.
1: Oh, what do you mean?
0: Will I tip the boat over?
1: I'll bet those in it were terrified.
0: Yeah, they probably thought I'd eat them for sure.
1: Right.
0: But what a pleasant surprise when they discovered I was the jolly, gentle whale shark who really means no harm.
1: Oh, yes. Sebastian the Whale Shark, I've learned a lot today. Thanks a whole bunch for being my guest.
0: Glad to visit, Uncle Bob. This has been neat. Kids, one of these days, you might find yourself doubting. You know, doubting, wondering if there really is a creator God. Well, if that ever happens, just think about my high-tech gill breakers that let the water through them, but trap my food for me. Huh? See, I know I'm fearfully and wonderfully made by the Son of God. I hope you know that about yourself. Take care now.

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3: Hey, Sally, did you hear about Mark?
4: Yeah, isn't that something? Imagine a hero right here in our school.
3: He sure was brave.
5: Hi, girls. What's new?
4: Aw, nothing much. We were just talking about the hero.
5: So's everybody else.
3: Oh, look. There he comes now.
5: I wonder if he'll still speak to us common, ordinary people.
4: Hi, Mark.
6: Hi. Ready for the math quiz?
4: You kidding? I'm never ready for a math quiz. Say, congratulations, Mark. You're quite the hero now.
6: Oh, that. It was really nothing. Anybody else would have done the same thing.
7: Hi, kids. This is Uncle Dan.
8: And I'm Aunt Carol. Hi, everyone, and welcome.
7: Today we have two very exciting stories for you.
8: The first is called One Day's Difference.
9: Mark Anderson was deep in thought as he walked up the sidewalk and into his house one day. His Boy Scout troop had had a meeting after school, and now he had a problem.
10: Is it a shut-in? I admit it's a good idea, but I don't know anyone. There's old Mr. Hawthorne, but he's not really a shut-in. He's just old.
11: Mark, are you all right?
6: Oh, yeah. Why?
11: I just wondered. You haven't said a word out loud since you came in that door.
6: Well, I was thinking, I guess. Mom, I got a problem.
11: Oh?
6: In scout meeting this afternoon, we decided it would be a good idea for each of us to choose a shut-in and visit that person every week, sort of a club project.
11: Sounds like a good idea to me.
6: Oh, my problem is that I don't know any shut-ins.
11: Oh, there must be someone.
6: Oh, I thought of old Mr. Hawthorne, but he isn't really a shut-in. He still gets out and goes to the store and sees people. We're trying to find people that don't ever get out.
11: I wonder.
6: Wonder what, Mother?
11: How about Mrs. Jackson?
6: Mrs. Jackson? You've got to be kidding, Mom.
11: Why? She's old, and she's certainly a shut-in. And I know she doesn't have any visitors.
6: Oh, she's a crabby old witch. It's no wonder she doesn't have any visitors. Anytime somebody goes near her place, she calls the cops.
11: Mark, what makes you say a thing like that?
6: Oh, some of the fellows at school were down at her house a few weeks ago, and she called the police and got them in a whole bunch of trouble.
11: Mm-hmm. And what were the boys doing? They wouldn't have been annoying her or making a nuisance of themselves, would they?
6: Well, maybe a little.
11: Like ringing the doorbell and running, or tapping on her windows.
6: Oh, I guess maybe they were doing those things.
11: Well, I think it would be a good idea for you to make a habit of visiting Mrs. Jackson often. I think it would be good for her, and you too, for that matter. Think about it, Mark.
9: Mark did think about it, and with considerable hesitation, decided to try visiting Mrs. Jackson on 4th Street. He confided in no one but his mother, for Mrs. Jackson had the reputation of being a mean, crotchety old cripple, and he didn't want to be ridiculed by the other boys if his efforts failed. The next afternoon, after school, Mark slowly walked the four blocks from his house to Mrs. Jackson's, a bag of cookies in his hand, trying desperately to think of something he could say to the elderly lady. He paused a moment in front of her house, trying to gain some courage. Then he walked up the steps and knocked.
6: Nobody answers. Maybe she's not home. I hope. No, she's got to be there.
12: I'm coming. Don't be in such a hurry.
6: Oh, what a friendly greeting.
12: Yes, what do you want?
6: Hello, Mrs. Jackson?
12: Well, who'd you expect to find? Now, what do you want? Why can't you boys leave me alone? Don't your folks teach you any manners?
6: Mrs. Jackson, you don't understand. I'm Mark Anderson, and I just live a few blocks from here. And I just came over here. I thought maybe you'd like some fresh homemade cookies. My mother made them.
12: Won't eat them. You'll probably put poison in them. I'm trying to get back at me for calling the police.
6: Oh, boy, I'm getting nowhere. Mrs. Jackson, huh? I was wondering. Maybe you'd like me to mow your lawn. I can run back home and get our mower and...
12: I don't have money to pay for anything like that. Now, you go on away and leave me alone.
6: I don't mean for pay. I'll just do it for nothing.
12: I don't trust you young punks. Now, go away.
6: Oh, now what do I do?
11: Well, how did your visit with Mrs. Jackson go? Oh, don't answer. I can tell from the look on your face.
6: That old woman wouldn't even let me inside the door. She accused me of trying to poison her with the cookies. In desperation, I offered to mow her lawn, and she slammed the door in my face.
11: Well, I'll have to admit you tried. You know, it's not often you volunteer to mow a lawn. Why don't you go ahead and do it anyway? You could use the old hand mower instead of the power mower. That way there wouldn't be so much noise to bother her.
6: Oh, but Mom, that's like work. You know, besides, she'll probably just call the police and I'll end up in jail or something.
11: Oh, I doubt that. But tell you what, Mark, if she calls the police, I'll come down and bail you out.
6: Oh, thanks, Mom. You're a real big help.
9: The next day after school, Mark started mowing Mrs. Jackson's lawn, using the hand mower in order to be as quiet as possible.
12: What you doing on my lawn?
6: Uh-oh. Here goes. Police station, here I come. Oh, good afternoon, Mrs. Jackson.
12: Shot, I told you yesterday I didn't have any money to pay for getting my lawn mowed.
6: Yes, ma'am, you did. That's why I thought I'd come over and mow it for you this afternoon. That way it wouldn't cost you anything.
12: Oh. Well, I ought to call the police and have you arrested for trespassing. That's what I ought to do.
6: Oh, maybe so, Mrs. Jackson. But honest, I was just trying to help. I was even using an old-fashioned hand mower to keep from making so much noise that might disturb you.
12: Disturb me? Huh. Since when's anybody worried about disturbing me? Kids are all the time bothering me just to see what I'll do.
6: Oh, that may be true some of the time, but not this time. Now, if you don't mind, Mrs. Jackson, I'll finish mowing the lawn so I can go home to supper.
12: Yes, yeah, well, yes, go right ahead. What'd you say your name was?
6: Mark Anderson. I live about 4 blocks down the street.
12: Mark, you know those cookies you brought yesterday? Well, would you like some with milk before you finish the lawn? It's kind of warm out.
6: Sure, Mrs. Jackson. I'd like that.
12: That way, if they're poisoned, we'll both get sick.
9: The next week, after school on Thursday, Mark again went to visit Mrs. Jackson.
6: Hello, Mrs. Jackson. I came again this afternoon to mow your lawn.
12: My sakes, you'll kill the grass cutting it so much. It's not used to that.
6: Well, maybe so, but it's easier to cut when it's not so long. I was wondering, it's such a nice warm day, maybe you'd like to come outside and sit in the yard while I mow the grass. I could wheel your chair out under that tree.
12: Hey, I don't know. Somebody might see me.
6: Wouldn't hurt them any. Well, here, let me help you.
12: And if I catch my death of pneumonia, young man, you'll be sorry.
9: In spite of Mrs. Jackson's mutterings and grumblings, Mark found a place for her to sit that wasn't too hot, or too sunny, or too shady, or too chilly, or too noisy. When he finished mowing the lawn, he wheeled Mrs. Jackson's chair back into the house.
12: Ate all the rest of those cookies up myself, but I have some fruit juice in the icebox if you'd like some before you go home.
6: Thanks, Mrs. Jackson. It was kind of warm mowing the lawn. Say, I was wondering...
12: Yes?
6: Would you mind too much if I brought my dad's power mower next week to mow the lawn? I mean, would the noise be too much?
12: Noise won't bother me any as long as I know what's making it. It's all the racket that I don't know where it's coming from that bothers me.
9: Faithfully, Mark visited Mrs. Jackson every Thursday after school. Even though Mrs. Jackson was somewhat more agreeable now than she had been on his first visit, there were times when Mark wondered if he would ever understand the old woman. Then, one Thursday afternoon as he was leaving school...
13: Hey, Mark, wait up a minute.
6: Hi, Jerry, what's up?
13: Well, a bunch of fellows are getting up a ball game in the park. We need you to come and pitch for one of the teams.
6: Right now?
13: Oh, yeah, as soon as we all check in at home and get back to the park.
6: Oh, okay, I'll be there as soon as I check with Mom. Oh, today's Thursday, isn't it?
13: Yeah, so?
6: I guess I can't come after all.
13: Why not? Have something to do at home?
6: Well, not exactly. You see, I mow the lawn for Mrs. Jackson every Thursday afternoon. Run errands for her, stuff like that.
13: Ah, you can do that tomorrow.
6: She counts on me coming on Thursday.
13: Well, what difference is one day gonna make? She probably doesn't know one day from another anyway.
6: Oh, I don't know. I'd sure like to play a good game of ball.
13: Well, come on. You can go to old Lady Jackson's tomorrow. Well, I don't see why you keep going over there anyhow. She's nothing but an old crank.
6: Oh, maybe I could go see her after the game.
13: Well, that's the spirit. I'll see you at the park in a few minutes, okay?
6: Okay, maybe. Oh, why in the world did I ever get mixed up in this anyhow? If I'd never heard of Mrs. Jackson, I could go play ball and enjoy myself.
14: Go ahead. Play ball. You're only young once.
15: Today's the day to visit Mrs. Jackson.
14: What difference does that make? The cranky old woman will probably never miss you.
15: But you always go on Thursday afternoon.
14: So what? One day won't make any difference. You can visit her tomorrow.
6: But she may be depending on me today. Maybe she has some errands or something. I suppose I really should go and see her.
14: Oh, come on, Mark. The boys need you to pitch. One day won't make any difference.
6: Oh, maybe one day won't make any difference. But then, maybe it will. I think I'll go check on her first. Then if there's nothing special to do, I can go play ball. Then go back tomorrow and mow the lawn.
9: Having made up his mind what he would do, Mark hurried in to tell his mother, then ran down the street to Mrs. Jackson's house. As he approached...
6: Hey, what's that? Looks like smoke coming out of the window. It is smoke. Wonder where Mrs. Jackson is. Mrs. Jackson! Mrs. Jackson! Let me in, it's Mark! Mrs. Jackson! Mrs. Jackson! The screen's locked. I can't see Mrs. Jackson. She must be in the bedroom where all the smoke is. I've got to get to her. I'll just have to break down the screen door. Mrs. Jackson, where are you? The bedroom's all in flames. Oh, thank goodness, there she is in the living room. Must be unconscious. I've got to get her out. If I can just get her into this wheelchair. There. Now to get out of here.
16: You got Mrs. Jackson. I saw the smoke and called the fire department. They should be here in just a minute.
17: Hey, go around to that back room. That's where the fire seems to be.
18: Anybody in that house?
6: No, sir, not now. I just got Mrs. Jackson out, but she's unconscious.
17: Schaefer, you direct the men. I'll see about this old lady.
19: Yes, sir. Come on, men. Get those hoses on over here.
6: Is she all right, sir? I mean, I got her out as fast as I could. I found her slumped on the floor by her wheelchair, like she was trying to get to it and couldn't quite make it. She's not going to die, is she?
17: Thanks to you, son. I think she'll probably be all right. Heartbeat strong, just got a little too much smoke. A few whiffs of this oxygen and she'll be as good as new. Think I'll call an ambulance to take her to the hospital. They can check her over good.
12: Mark. Mark always comes. He'll get me out. Today's Thursday. Mark will come. It's all excitement. What are all those people doing in my house? What is it?
6: Mrs. Jackson, those people happen to be firemen. Your house caught on fire, and they're putting it out. But I see you're going to be all right. You just stay right here, Mrs. Jackson, and I'll be back in a few minutes. Mother, Mother, where are you?
11: In here, Mark. What is it?
6: Mother, Mrs. Jackson's house caught on fire, and I got her out just in time. But she doesn't have a place to stay now. I was wondering if maybe she could come here and stay with us for a few days. Okay, Mom?
11: What? Have that cranky old woman in this house? Why, how could you suggest such a thing?
6: Oh, Mother, she's not quite that bad. And besides, she's really kind of nice when you get to know her. Can't she, Mom?
11: Oh, all right, son. Of course she can come. You run back and tell her. I'll be there as quickly as I can.
6: Swell, Mom. Hurry!
12: Siren wagon, and I'm not going to any hospital. What are you trying to do? Make an old woman have a heart attack? Now you get away from here. Leave me alone, or I'll call the police. That's what I'll do. I'll call the police.
6: What's the problem here?
12: They're trying to make me go to some old hospital or something, Mark, and I say I'm not going.
17: But Mrs. Jackson, you can't stay here.
12: I'm not going to no hospital.
6: Mrs. Jackson, my mother said to tell you that you could come and stay with us if you'd like until your house gets fixed up again.
12: Oh, bless you, Mark. You're a good boy. I wasn't even worried when the fire started, because I knew it was Thursday and you'd be here right after school.
6: And I thought one day wouldn't make any difference.
7: Hi again. It's a good thing for Mrs. Jackson that Mark listened to his conscience and went to her house that Thursday.
8: I'll say. And it was a good thing for Mark, too. Can you imagine how guilty he would have felt if he hadn't gone?
7: That kind of guilt would be a heavy load to carry.
8: For sure. But now we'd better move on to our second story. It comes to us from the province of Saratov in the vast country of Russia.
7: We'll join Igor and Nikolai, two young herdsmen, in the summer hut of their camp.
8: Listen now to the wolves of Saratov.

0: This story comes to us many years ago from the province of Saratov in the country of Russia. Igor and Nikolai are two young herdsmen. We find them in the summer hut of their camp.
1: Nikolai, our food supplies are about gone. In fact, by tomorrow they will be.
2: Looks like I'd better go to Pokrovsk for supplies. While I'm there, I can see if there is mail for any of us.
1: Yeah. There should be a letter for me. Perhaps from my sister.
2: Hope we have a good stack of mail. All the men will be in good spirits if there is.
1: I have some black bread and herring for you to take along. You'll be hungry before you get to town. It's a long hike from here.
2: Oh, I don't mind. Though it's rather lonely going by myself. Sure would like your company, Igor. Why don't you come with? Oh, I'm sorry, Igor. I forget about your bad leg. I'm really sorry.
1: Oh, don't be sorry. You're my friend. You like me even if I am a crippled. You forget that I am. I wish I could forget. You don't know how I hate being like this. Look at you. You're already so tall and strong. And look at me. Not only am I thin and puny, but I have a crippled leg. You think I can forget? Do you think I like cooking and washing? Woman's work. I'd like to be a real he-man like you, strong, brave.
2: Igor, it takes more than muscles and strength to make a man. My father always said it was a man's character that counted, not his physique, Igor. You're kind, thoughtful, always thinking of others before yourself. That's why I don't even think about you being crippled. You're my best friend, Igor.
1: Thank you, Nikolai. I promise you'll never hear me complain again. And now you'd better be on your way. You're going to have to walk fast. Here's the list of supplies I need.
2: All right. See you tonight.
1: I'll save some supper for you.
0: The sky was just beginning to get light as Nikolai started for Pokrovsk. It was lonely out on the wide, flat Russian steppes, and the October wind's sad dirge made him shiver. Usually the trip to Pokrovsk was a welcome relief from the monotony of watching the herd of horses and of running errands for the other herders. But today, for some unknown reason, Nikolai was really anxious to finish his errands in Pokrovsk. He was glad when the village came into view. He half walked, half ran, so that by the time he reached the general store, his face dripped with perspiration. There he was greeted by his uncle, Kostiev.
3: Hey there, young Nikolai. What brings you here today? Have you run out of supplies? I bet you're hoping for a big stack of mail, too. You have not been in Pokrovsk for some time. But if it is the mail you came for, you will have to wait.
2: Wait? Why, Uncle Kostia? I must hurry back to camp or Ivan will be angry. There is much work to be done.
3: The mail coach did not come last night. That is why. Our thoughts have not been cheerful ones. We have been afraid.
2: Afraid? What has happened? Did the driver meet with an accident? Surely not.
3: We do not know. We are fearful. Maybe it is something worse than the Russian bear himself. Maybe Volshitska. She and her pack were seen several nights ago by Sergei as he crossed the fields near Pokrovsk.
2: Volshitsa?
3: Yeah. You were just a young boy the last time she was on one of her murderous escapades. Usually the wolves don't bother anyone, but sometimes they cannot find enough food in their natural habitat. Then they overrun the country, killing sheep and even horses. Even man is not safe.
2: Oh, yes. I remember, Father, speaking of the wolves. But I thought that Volshitsa and her pack had been shot or trapped.
3: Many of them were killed. Only Volshitsa herself, maybe one or two of her pack, remained. They have not been seen in this region for several years.
2: And now Volshitsa is back again?
3: It's Volshitsa, all right. Never has there been another wolf her size. Not in all my years.
2: Such a long walk I have back to the camp. No weapon either. Uncle, do you suppose...
4: The mail is here! The mail!
3: Here, come, Nikolai. Let's see what story Konstantin has to tell us.
4: Take this bag. Kostia, you there. Give me a hand with this trunk. These boxes. Stepan, take care of the horses.
5: Oh, the horses are lathered. Must have been riding hard.
6: Look at that one. Its back is all bloody.
7: Konstantin, tell us what happened.
5: Yes, what happened?
4: What happened? I'll tell you what happened. You all better be warned. It was that wicked Volshitsa herself. And a pack of wolf demons. Yes, she's back. A larger wolf pack than ever is running with her through the province of Saratov. We had a narrow escape just before dawn. If I hadn't had the swiftest horses in the province, I wouldn't be here to tell you my story. There they stood, in a semicircle on the road ahead. The horses shied, but I managed to keep them going on the road. I beat the fastest wolves away with my whip. Even then, one of them raked one horse's side. And I recognized the swift one. It was Vushitsa.
2: Where did you meet the wolves, Constantine?
4: Oh, about 30 miles west of you, young Nikolai.
0: Nikolai sighed with relief. His camp was east. Surely the wolf pack would not reach their vicinity for a few days. By that time, he and the other herders would have driven the horses into a safe place for winter feeding. Nikolai gathered his food supplies and mail into his shoulder pack. He was especially pleased to find a letter for his friend Igor. Maybe the letter would cheer his crippled friend. Never had Nikolai been so glad to reach the summer hut as he was that night. Igor limped out to meet him.
1: Well, friend Nikolai, I see that you brought back a real load of supplies. Come, I have a bowl of hot borscht waiting for you.
2: Great, I'm starved. Here, Igor, I have something for you. A letter. I saved it out from the others so you can read it right away.
1: Good, good. I was hoping for a letter. Ah, yes, it is from Rostov. My sister, Irina, is studying at the university there.
8: Oh, Nikolai, it's about time you return. What makes you so late?
2: I have some bad news.
8: You mean we have no mail?
2: Oh, yes, I have mail.
8: Oh, so what is the bad news, Nikolai?
2: Vushitsa is back on the rampage again.
8: Vushitsa, not again.
2: That's why I am late. When Constantine was about to...
8: Men, we'll have to be more careful than usual. We'll start driving the herds by the end of the week. I don't believe we'll be in any real danger before then. But each of us must keep a sharp lookout. You know what it means if the hungry wolves attack? Who knows? Maybe one of us will shoot the notorious Vushitsa.
0: Toward dusk of the final day at the summer camp, Nikolai stood on the freshly fallen snow and looked over the herd.
2: At last, I thought I'd never get the stragglers rounded up. I'm later than usual, too. But since this is our final day of work here, I can afford the extra time. Guess I can return to the hut for some of Igor's good hot food. I hope he's saved.
0: In that instant, the terrific blow struck. A heavy, furry shape hit his back with the speed of a lightning bolt. Sharp claws ripped through his fur-lined coat. Savage, snarling sounds grated in his ears. As the impact of the blow sent him staggering forward, his hands involuntarily grabbed the wolf's paws. He bent almost double under his terrible burden, several times nearly falling. But his body automatically responded to his brain's frantic message. To fall meant certain death. To stand erect meant the barest possible chance for life. A few yards ahead was a summer hut, its one small window faintly outlined by the flickering candlelight within. Nikolai knew that he must reach this hut. He must. In order to save his life, he must manage to stagger within calling distance of the men inside the hut. When they heard his frantic cry, they would rush out. Somehow, they would pull off the death upon his back. But until then, he dared not let go of those murderous, slashing forepaws. Tighter and tighter, the young man's iron grip fastened upon the ravening wolf. Forcing shut its wicked mouth, he staggered onward. At last, he flung himself against the faintly yellowed outline of the small window. He saw the terrified faces of the herders as they peered out at him.
2: Let me in! Let me in or I die!
0: The figures of the men inside wavered and blurred before his bulging eyes.
2: Quick! Help me!
0: But there was no movement in the little hut. Only a pale blur of white faces pressed against the dirty windowpane. Rage filled his heart. Safe inside that hut were men whose great, mouth-filling boasts of bravery had enlivened many an evening around the campfire, while he and Igor sat quietly at one side. Yet now, not one of them had the courage to venture forth to help him in his death struggle. Not one came to help.
2: Open the door! Open it or I'll throw myself into your midst!
0: Suddenly, the door opened. A small figure with a dragging, twisted leg stepped forth alone. The door slammed shut. As he slowly advanced, Nikolai saw that Igor's eyes were steady and unafraid. In his hand, he clutched a heavy iron bar.
1: Turn toward the door, Nikolai. Toward the door. Be ready to leap inside the very second I strike with this bar. I may only stun the wolf, but that will give us time to reach the safety of the hut.
0: An instant later, Nikolai heard the iron bar strike the wolf's head with a dull thud and felt the wolf's awful weight slip from his stiffened hands. Nikolai shoved against the door. It burst open. He tumbled inside under the dirt floor. Stars began to whirl and explode over his head. Then all was darkness. Later, he awoke to the babble of excited voices.
8: It's true! It is Volchitsa herself! Oh, what a story to tell through the province! They will hear it as far as Moscow!
6: And what a wolf! 6 feet long, surely! Well over 100 pounds! Never did I think to see the savage killer stretched out dead before me.
9: Indeed. That fur will make a splendid rug for Nikolai. Oh, the boy is truly a giant. Not even Kostya could have done better. Oh, look, look, the lad's coming around. Oh, Nikolai, see, Volchitsa is dead. Some of us will skin her for you.
2: 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Skin the wolf, if you wish. It will be tame enough work for men who hide safely inside the hut, while a companion without cries for help. 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No, not me. It belongs to the man whose heart is strong and unafraid, to the man who would lay down his life for his friend. The wolf skin belongs to Igor.
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0: Hear the creak of the rigging, listen to the wind whip the sails. Yes, boys and girls, Sailor Sam's big schooner, the Porpoise, plunges swiftly through the waves, eager to serve her master. Where is she going? Wish I could tell you, but we'll have to find out from Sailor Sam, an adventurous young man whose hunt for scientific truth takes him anywhere. Yes, anywhere. And with him go his two young cousins, Buddy and Nancy. Aye, aye, mate. It's full speed ahead now for seafaring thrills with Sailor Sam!
1: As you can see, Mr. Stone, we're almost ready to sail right now.
2: Yes, I'm impressed with all the preparation that's been made.
1: Well, with all the experienced sailors in this port and the rather complete records left to us by Columbus himself, we found it quite easy to prepare for the voyage.
3: Boy, Mr. Lindell, we sure are glad you asked Sam to be the captain of this ship.
1: Well, we needed a man with a great deal of sailing experience, and yet with an equally great deal of appreciation for scientific research. The combination is not easily come upon.
4: Well, Sam's your man, Mr. Lindell.
1: I know he is. That's why we've asked him.
2: I appreciate all these glowing words, but let's continue with the inspection, shall we? If I'm not mistaken, we'll be wanting to set sail in a very few days.
5: And what an exciting voyage that should be, eh, boys and girls? As you remember, the historical magazine, the International Geographic Journal, has asked Sam to be the captain of a voyage which will repeat the trip Columbus made in 1492. They will be sailing on the same kind of ships, replicas made exactly like those on which Columbus sailed, and they'll try to make the voyage as much the same as Columbus' original sailing as possible. But you also remember, last time, an old sailor standing on the dock predicted the voyage would meet with doom. Let's get back to the Santa Maria, or at least the replica of the Santa Maria, and see what's going on. Hazel and Nancy are on deck talking.
6: Hazel.
7: What is it, honey?
6: Walking around these new old ships makes me feel funny.
7: What do you mean?
6: I don't know. It's like being in a history book. It's like we don't really belong here. Why does that magazine want to make this queer trip anyhow?
7: Well, they say that they want to get historical data, find out firsthand what Columbus's trip was really like.
6: But Sam already told us how different this would be. I mean, we know where we're going and everything.
7: And that's why, if you ask me, I think all they're really after is publicity for their magazine.
6: What's publicity?
7: That means something you do to get people talking about you. When you're a magazine, you figure the more people talk about you, the more they'll buy your magazine.
6: Then aren't they really interested at all in knowing more about history?
7: I don't really know, honey. I suppose they must be at least a little interested. I mean, they are a historical magazine, and Sam did agree to be the captain. I don't think he'd have done it if he had thought the whole thing was just a big show.
6: I still feel funny about being on this ship. Like we don't belong here.
3: Boy, this sure is neat. Everything looks just like it did back in Columbus's time.
4: I'll say. The men who made these replicas sure did a fine job.
3: Maybe we will know where we're going and all that, but... Hey!
4: What's the matter, Buddy?
3: Look up there by the captain's cabin. I wonder who he is.
4: It looks like a young fella about your age.
3: Yeah, I know.
4: Here comes Sam and Mr. Lindell. You can ask them.
2: From the looks of everything, Mr. Lindell, I'd say we can sail almost right away.
1: I'm glad to hear it.
3: Excuse me.
2: Yes, Buddy?
3: Who's that boy up there by the captain's cabin?
1: Boy? What's he doing here? I told him to stay at home.
4: You know the boy?
1: Yes, he's my son, Jeffrey.
3: Your son? Will he be coming along on the voyage?
1: I'm afraid not, Buddy.
3: Oh?
1: I say, Jeffrey's a bit too undisciplined to bring along on a voyage such as this.
3: Well, what do you mean, undisciplined?
2: Maybe Mr. Lindell would rather not discuss
1: that. No, that's all right, Mr. Stone. All I mean is that rather than developing interests along any one line, Jeffrey seems to be running here and there, trying all manner of things. Right now, for instance, he's fooling with chemistry, especially, of all things, poison.
4: fooling with poisons?
1: Well, not exactly doing anything with poison, just reading on the subject. Tomorrow it will be something else, though. His interests are completely erratic and constantly changing.
3: But that's the way
2: every... Oh, why don't you go up and introduce yourself, buddy?
3: Oh, okay. I'll see you later. Hi, Jeff. My name is Buddy.
8: Hello, Buddy. I saw you down there on deck, and I wondered if you were one of the Americans who came along with Mr. Stone.
3: Sam, Mr. Stone is my cousin. See over there? That's my sister, Nancy.
8: Oh, I suppose you're all going on this voyage.
3: We sure are. It ought to be... Oh, I mean, it'll probably be kind of interesting.
8: Oh, I suppose you know. My father won't allow me to come along.
3: Yeah, he told us. But I sure don't understand why.
8: He says it's because I'm not really interested in history.
3: He said something about you being interested in all kinds of things. I think that's swell. I am, too.
8: My father wants me to become interested in history like he is.
3: You might someday.
8: Well, that's what I tried to tell him. But he wants me to start right now. Doesn't your Mr. Stone mind your being interested in all sorts of things?
3: Oh, he wants me to be.
8: He does?
3: Sure. He says the only way to really learn about things is to look around and ask questions and find out things. That way, when you finally have to decide what you want to do, I mean like for a job, at least you know what there is to choose from.
8: I wish Father had that idea.
3: I guess everybody's different. Your father seems like a nice man.
8: Oh, he is. He is. It's just...
3: I know. I can't understand why Sam didn't say something to him when he was going on about you looking into everything. But, well, Sam knows what he's doing. Maybe he'll say something at the right time.
8: Have you looked all over this ship?
3: We just went through it pretty fast.
8: Would you like me to show you some jolly good places?
3: Righto!
2: Come along.
7: I don't know. I just don't know.
4: Is everything all right in there?
7: I'm not at all sure.
4: I heard a lot of banging around.
7: And you might hear a whole lot more banging around before I get done in here.
4: What's the matter?
7: Come in this galley and look around, Ole.
4: Well, it looks like everything else on this ship, Hazel. Old and historic.
7: Exactly.
4: Well?
7: Well, how am I supposed to cook with this equipment? Look at the size of this vat. And am I supposed to keep putting logs in there to keep the fire going?
4: I guess this galley wasn't built with a woman's touch in mind.
7: I guess you're right, my friend. Maybe we could get them to bring in one of those camping out stoves. I mean, trying to actually get meals in here, it'll be impossible.
4: Wait till you see the food you'll have to work with.
7: I can hardly wait. Where is the freezer?
4: Freezer? This is 1492, Hazel.
7: You mean...
4: Everything is kept in big vats and preserved with salt.
7: And I have to serve that to the crew?
4: There's only one thing worse.
7: What's that?
4: Eating it.
7: Ah, oh, that's all very funny, Ole. But what are we going to do about it?
4: I don't think we can do anything, Hazel. It's for historical research, remember?
7: Well, not everything on these replica ships is like it was 500 years ago.
4: What do you mean?
7: I happen to know that they're installing a shortwave radio on each ship. And I don't think you'll find that in Columbus Log.
4: Well, there are certain things which might help in case we get into trouble, like radios.
7: Yeah, and I think a decent stove in here and some real food will keep us out of trouble.
4: But the radio won't actually affect the way we sail, Hazel. The food will. You see, they want the crew to be in as much the same fix as they were when they first took the trip.
7: Well, I guess all these big pots and this log-burning stove and that salt-preserved gook they call food will stay. I only hope we all last.
4: So do I, Hazel. So do I.
2: May I have your attention, gang? Thanks. Well, the ships are ready. The crews, 90 men in all, are collected. And just about all the provisions have been loaded aboard. Unless something unforeseen happens, we'll be setting sail tomorrow.
1: May I say a word, Mr. Stone?
2: Certainly, Mr. Lindell.
1: I would simply like to state on behalf of the International Geographic Journal that the anxiousness to help, the cooperation thus far shown this project, is warming, and indicates, shall we say, smooth sailing throughout. I would like at the outset to thank you for your important contribution to this historic venture.
2: I suggest that tonight we turn in early and get as much rest as possible. Once we actually get on the sea, I'm afraid the excitement of it all just may keep us awake. Are there any questions? All right, then. Dismissed.
3: Sam.
2: Oh, what is it, buddy?
3: Isn't there something we can do? I mean, about getting Mr. Lindell to let Jeff come along?
2: I wish there were, buddy, but I'm afraid we aren't in a position to tell Mr. Lindell what or what not to do.
3: Couldn't you just, well, talk to him about it?
2: I already have.
3: You have?
2: Mr. Lindell feels that Jeff would be better off back in England, spending his time studying. He's already arranged for train tickets to send him back.
3: Boy.
2: I'm sorry, buddy, but I'm afraid it's out of our hands.
3: Boy, I sure wish you were coming, Jeff.
6: Me too.
8: Don't you think I do too? But, well, Father must have his way.
4: Oh, there you are, kids. Say, how would you like to go for a walk to town with me? I have some things to pick up.
3: Oh, I'm glad.
4: And we're all sorry you can't sail with us, Jeffrey.
8: Thank you, Mr. Olson.
4: Now, careful on the gangplank here.
6: This is a funny old town.
3: It sure is.
9: Stop! Walk no further without giving me heed.
6: Ole?
4: It's all right, Nancy. What's on your mind, feller?
9: You are members of the crew from Columbus ship, are you not?
3: That's right. I mean, we're members of the crew that's gonna repeat the voyage.
9: There is no difference. Columbus is here. His crew is here. And you are disturbing his rest, yea, these many years.
3: What are you talking about?
9: If those ships sail, they take with them the ghosts of all the men who sailed before. Their spirits are restless. They do not like being disturbed from their graves. They will not allow the success of your voyage. Mark what I say. This voyage is doomed. Doomed.
8: I say.
3: Wow.
6: What did he mean, Ollie?
4: Oh, nothing, honey, nothing. He's just a little disturbed in his attic.
3: He said the trip was doomed.
4: Oh, it's your silly talk, buddy. Don't pay any attention to it. Come on, let's go into town and forget all about that feller.
5: Or at least try to forget about him, eh, boys and girls? It looks like the voyage is about to get underway, but I know a couple of people who aren't so sure they're happy about it. Now, you'll want to be on hand next time for sure, as the ship set out and some strange things begin to happen to our friends. So you'll be right here for more thrilling adventure with

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1: My name is Beauregard Bear.
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3: And my name is Bruce the Goose.
4: Top of the morning to you. My name is Philip the Fox.
5: Hi, I'm Squee the Squirrel, and I want to invite you along for a story in the forest.

0: Hi there. We've been waiting for you. We're going to have fun and learn something, too, because it's time for Fables of Faith.
1: Have you ever had anyone to ask you to do something for them? And you say, oh, sure, I'll be glad to do it. Well, you can depend on me. Why, anything that you'd like. Well, Fables of Faith has a program today about dependability. And the reason we're bringing this is because God depends on us quite a bit. And he asks us to do things. He asks us to do big things. And he asks us to do little things. He can't really depend on us to do the big things until we learn to do the little things. Squinty learned his lesson today, and he really got into trouble because, well, Old Owl had something he wanted him to do, and he asked him about it, and Squinty said the same thing you've probably said when Mom said, would you go down to the store and get some bread for me, or would you go down and do this errand for me or that errand? And you say, oh, sure. And then when Old Owl said this to Squinty and asked him to do it, Squinty says, sure, I'll be glad to. And do you think he was able to depend on him? Well, let's listen and see.
2: Now, Squinty, I want you to take this over to Phillips for me right away.
3: Sure, Old Owl, be glad to.
2: Now, I'm depending on you, lad, so be sure Philip gets it.
3: Oh, you can depend on me. I'll take it right over.
2: Fine, fine, fine. Thank you, Squinty. I'd take it myself, but I have so many things to do today, I just can't get over there.
3: Well, I'll get it to him. See you later.
2: All right, Squinty. Goodbye.
3: I wonder what this is. Maybe I should take a peek. Oh, no. Now, that wouldn't be right. I'll just take it right over to Phillips and... Hey, look at all those acorns. I haven't seen such juicy-looking acorns in a long time. I'd better pick up a few of these and take them home. Oh, I'm supposed to take this over to Philip for Old Owl. Oh, well, I can put it off for just a little while. I'll just put the package down right here where it'll be safe and take a few of these acorns home. I can come back and get the package

acorns. 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I think I'll try one, just to see how they taste. Oh boy, were they good. I'll have to get some more. Oh, I can't let acorns like this go waste. Besides, it'll be dark soon and I won't be able to see what I'm doing. Oh, I better hurry.

0: Wow, Bo, you should have seen the acorns I gathered yesterday.
1: Really got a lot of them, huh, Squinty?
0: I'll say I did.
1: Where did y'all find them, Squinty?
0: Oh, down in the meadow close to Ol' Owl's.
1: What were you doing down there?
0: Well, you see, I was over at Ol' Owl's, and he wanted me to deliver a package to Philip. And on my way to Philip's, I... Oh, Philip, package, oh, no!
1: Well, what's wrong, Squinty?
0: I forgot.
1: You forgot what's wrong?
0: No. I gotta go.
1: But Squinty, can I help? Gone again. Boy, he sure can get away in a hurry.
0: Oh, me. Now where did I put it? I think I put it right. No. Then I must have put it not there either. Oh, what did I do with it? I gotta find it. Oh, Al will never forgive me if I've lost it. Hey, maybe it blew around behind the tree or something. I'll just look and nothing. Oh, what'll I do?
2: Hi, Squinty. What are you doing here?
0: Bruce, did you see a package around here somewhere?
2: A package?
0: Yeah, it was about this big and had Philip's name on it.
2: Why would a package with Philip's name on it be around here?
0: No, I don't know. I just thought there might be one.
2: Oh, sure. Packages with Philip's name on them just drop out of the sky and land here all the time.
0: Boy, don't I wish one would drop now.
2: What?
0: Oh, nothing. I gotta be going. See you later, Bruce.
2: Okay. And if a package drops while you're gone, what should I do with it?
0: Ha ha, very funny, Bruce. Oh, boy. How do I get myself into these messes? I wish I'd taken the package to Philip the way I was supposed to. Now it's lost, and I don't even know what was in it. I can't even get him another one, whatever it was, because I don't know what it was. I'll just have to... oh, no. Here comes Ol' Owl and Philip together. Oh, what'll I do? Where'll I go? McKelvey's. He's not far from here. Maybe I could get to his house before they see me. Maybe he could even help me. He usually comes up with some pretty good answers. Oh, I'd better run.

0: Squinty! Oh, come in, lad. What can I do for you?
1: Well, you can close the door for starters.
0: Sure, lad. Now, what's on your mind? Boy, you look like a ghost was after you.
1: Oh, worse than that.
0: Oh, worse than a ghost? Lad, are you sure you hadn't been in the sun too long?
1: No, I haven't been in the sun at all. As a matter of fact, I've been under a tree all morning.
0: Then it couldn't be sunstroke. Well, tell me, lad, what's up?
1: Well, I may as well tell you. Maybe you can help me, although I don't see how.
0: Nor I, lad, unless you tell me.
1: Well, yesterday, Old Owl gave me a pack.
2: McKelvey, are you at home?
1: Oh, no, it's him. Don't let him in, McKelvey.
0: What? You mean that Old Owl's after you? For what?
1: Never mind, just don't let him in.
2: I say, McKelvey, will you answer your door?
1: And Philip, too. McKelvey, you've got to hide me.
0: Hide you?
1: Shh, not so loud. Look, I'll explain later. Well, where can I hide?
0: Well, you might try the closet.

0: Although,
1: yeah, behind the curtain in the closet.
2: McKelvey, are you home?
3: Come up, just a minute, gents. Well, old owl, Phil, do come in, do come in.
2: Well, we really don't have time to stay, McKelvey. We just stopped by to see if Squinty is anywhere hereabouts.
3: A Squinty? What makes you think that he would be around here?
4: Well, we saw him heading this way and thought he might have dropped by to see you.
3: First, tell me what you'd be wanting with Squinty.
4: Well, you see, yesterday I gave him a package to deliver to Philip for me. Did you say something, McKelvey?
3: Not me. Oh, it must have been my goldfish. They get hungry about this time of day.
2: I say, when's the last time you fed them?
4: No, never mind that. As I was saying, I gave Squinty a package to deliver to Philip for me, and I wanted to talk with him about it.
3: Why didn't he deliver it?
2: Well, as a matter of fact, he didn't. I say, old chap, if you'd like to feed the goldfish, we'll be glad to wait.
3: No, they'll be okay. I'm sure they'll be all right. Well, so Squinty didn't deliver the package?
4: No, he didn't. And we figure he must have gotten involved in something else and just laid the package down or something. McKelvey, about your goldfish...
3: They're okay, I tell you. But now about the package.
2: Well, we were afraid that Squinty might be worried about it.
3: Well, I should say he should be.
4: Well, he should be. Yeah, that is, if Philip hadn't come by my house last evening.
3: What happened?
2: Well, when I hadn't received the package, I thought it best that I drop by to check with Earl Owl.
3: And?
2: And, on the way over, I happened to pass under the big oak near his home and stumbled over something in the dark.
3: And you mean that it was the...
4: It was the package. I guess Squinty put it down to gather a few acorns and left it there. Lucky that Philip happened to stumble over it.
2: I say, you certainly have a strange breed of goldfish. I don't think I've ever heard one breathe a sigh of relief before.
4: Well, let's go, Philip. Maybe this will teach Squinty to be a little more reliable. If you see him, please ease his mind, won't you, McKelvey?
3: That I will.
4: Oh, and I think I tell my goldfish... The next time he hides in the closet, he should take his bushy tail in with him.

So what was it that Old Owl asked Squinty to do? That's right. All he had to do was to deliver a little package to Philip. Now, does this sound like something that you do sometimes? Mother says, go down to the store or go down to the corner and see if you can find a brother or sister, or go around and see if he's over at the Smith's or somewhere, and you say, okay, Mom, I'll be right back. And you go down, and all of a sudden you get about halfway down, and you start playing. You find someone down there, and you start playing with them, and, well, there's nothing wrong with playing. And, of course, Mother wants you to learn to play with your neighbors and with your friends, but this is not what she sent you after. Now, there are some things that Squinty forgot about here. It wasn't just the package. He forgot that he had given Old Owl his word. And what happens when he remembers? Well, do you know the first thing he did? He panicked. Do you know what that word means? That means that you just kind of lose your head and you don't really think. And instead of going right to Old Owl and asking Old Owl what he should do, because he should know, having known Old Owl, he ought to be able to depend on him. Instead of going to Old Owl, what does he do? Well, he starts telling lies. And he hides. Do you remember he hid in McKelvey's closet there? And when he went down to McKelvey, he got somebody else involved. And he got somebody else involved in his lying and cheating and so forth. But he was discovered. And when he was discovered, this is the problem. When you don't really get to the point where you can be dependable. Because all of a sudden you're trying to say, but I was right in doing what I did, even though I did wrong. But you're not right when you do wrong. Maybe you just better listen next week and see how Squinty finally gets out of this.

0: 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Why don't you plan to be here with us next week for more Fables of Faith? Bye for now.
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1: The tide's really rushing, so we've got to do this quickly. We can't hit that boat and the other slip. You guys ready?
2: Bowline ready, Captain Mark.
3: Mark, it's really tight. I can't get it.
4: Spring line free!
1: No, Ian! Anthony's isn't loose. Grab it before it falls back in.
4: Oh,
3: careful!
4: What? Ah!
3: He just went over! Cut the power!
2: Ian! Ian!
5: You're listening to the Brinkman Adventures, and we're so glad you've joined us for this incredible story. Jack and Ian Brinkman, along with two other guys from Jack's college group, were just about to embark on a trip to the Alaskan wilderness. They were headed for the Gruink Glacier in Kachemak State Park. Jack's friend, Captain Mark, volunteered to transport the guys using his commercial fishing boat, the Armageddon. So far, this trip, meant to celebrate Ian's 13th birthday, hasn't gotten off to a very good start.
2: Make sure you're completely dry before you put your clothes back on.
4: Okay.
6: That's the key to avoiding hypothermia. Don't get wet. Stay dry when it's colder.
7: Hypothermia messes with your mind. And if you're not careful, it'll kill you.
6: Whoa, that was a big one.
2: This reminds me of our trip back from herring fishing that year. Remember, Mark?
8: Yeah, like it was yesterday.
4: What happened?
2: Well, we were traveling up the Aleutian Arm and needed to cross Shelikov Strait.
8: Yeah, they were predicting bad weather, but we thought we could make it across before it hit. We sure got that one wrong.
1: Our radios were busting out of their mounts, and these front windows were leaking.
2: And the drawers all came out, food and tools sloshing everywhere, kept up for about 8 hours.
8: You know, as someone who spends a lot of time on the water, I really appreciate Psalm 107. It talks about people like us going out onto the oceans and encountering terrible weather, just like this. It says they staggered about like drunk men, at their wits' end. Then they cried out to the Lord, and he calmed the storm, stilled the waves, and brought them to their desired haven. Oh, that men would praise the Lord for his goodness, and for his wonderful works to the children of men.
7: Wow. Sounds like it was written just for you guys.
8: Yeah, and we did exactly what that passage says. We cried out to the Lord, and guess what? We found a small bay on the lee side of Kodiak Island, and it was flat calm.
2: And then we praised him for his goodness.
8: Ian, this trip is celebrating you becoming a man. Here's what I've learned. In the storm, real men give it their best, and they rely on the Lord. You brought a firearm, right? They've been seeing wolf packs.
7: Well, I'm packing.
8: Good. All right, let's do a radio check.
2: Check, check, check, radio check.
8: I got you. Testing?
2: Sounds great, Mark.
8: I'll be anchored just offshore in Mallard Bay.
2: Okay, we'll see you tomorrow night by 2100.
8: Got that. Have fun, guys.
4: Thanks, Captain Mark.
2: Okay, Mike and Anthony, what's the plan?
7: Well, it's about a 4-hour hike up Saddle Trail to the Gruink Glacier. I thought we'd set up base camp on the shore of the frozen lake and then explore the glacier in the morning.
2: Sounds good. Ian, what do you think of this?
4: It's great.
2: You doing all right?
4: Yeah, I'm fine.
2: A little slower up there, guys.
4: Whew.
2: Are you okay?
4: I think so.
2: Snow in the boots?
4: Uh-huh.
2: Anthony, Mike, we need to stop for a minute.
4: I'm fine, Dad. Just keep going.
6: Looks like an old trapper's cabin.
2: The door must have blown open in a storm. There's a snowdrift inside.
7: Should I check it out?
6: I'd have that 45 ready.
7: Good idea.
4: Oh, man. I'm not sure about this, Dad.
2: You can do it, son.
4: I can't breathe. And my fingers.
2: Here, eat some trail mix. We'll rest here for a bit.
7: Nobody's living here.
6: What was in there?
7: Just an old dog sled and some traps.
2: Dog sled?
7: Yeah, like what they use for the Iditarod race.
2: Huh. Someone must be running a trap line up here. Didn't think it was allowed in state parks.
6: We should get moving. Don't want to set up camp in the dark.
4: Can we wait just a little bit longer? I'm exhausted.
6: Hey, we could pull you in the sled.
4: What is it?
6: It's called a self-powered hand tram.
7: You stand inside the little green cage and then pull on the rope. See that big pulley? And the one on the other side of the gorge?
4: Yeah.
7: The rope runs around those pulleys and the tram rides back and forth on this cable. And when you pull the rope, you zip across. Easy peasy.
4: I don't like it.
2: You'll be fine, Ian.
4: I hate heights.
6: Well, the alternative is to climb all the way down and then up the other side.
2: I guess it's up to you, Ian. How tired are you?
4: I'll risk the tram.
7: Okay, I'll go first. When I get across, you guys pull it back to your side. What'd you think?
4: I never looked down.
9: Guys, it's jammed. I can't go any further.
6: Maybe if we pull while he's pulling.
7: Jack, on three. One, two, three.
9: It's moving.
7: Keep pulling. Wow. Good thing that didn't happen while you were in the middle. You would have been stuck there.
6: If this thing's broke, what about the trip back?
7: Here's the problem.
2: What?
7: See this? I think it's a safety brake. Look, it pivots down and puts friction on the line.
6: Yeah, I think that prevents the tram from slamming into the wall in case it gets going too fast.
2: I wasn't going that fast, was I?
6: We'll just need to make sure it's not engaged when we go back across.
7: Let's move out. We need to get a good night's sleep. Big day tomorrow.
4: How much longer?
7: Just keep walking. Just keep walking. You'll make it.
2: Time to get up, Ian. We have a big day ahead of us.
4: I'm sore all over.
2: How'd you sleep?
4: Terrible. I froze.
2: Were your feet sticking out like this all night?
4: I don't know. Maybe.
2: Well, that was your problem. Here, get your boots on. We have omelets and hot chocolate by the fire.
4: All right.
7: Anthony, thanks for cooking. If I didn't know any better, I'd never guess they were MREs.
4: What are those?
6: Military ready to eat.
4: It's good.
2: Mike, Anthony, thanks for helping to set up this trip.
7: Our pleasure.
2: Ian, as you know, this trip's about you. It started out a little rough, but I want this to be really special.
4: Thanks for taking me. Sorry I've been complaining a little.
2: You're almost 13, and we've been talking for a while now about what it means to become a man. Anthony and Mike here are a little further along than you. I thought it might be kind of cool if they shared, you know, a couple of words of wisdom from their experience. You okay with that?
4: Sure.
2: Okay, who wants to go first?
6: I will. I guess I have a couple things. First, you don't need a girlfriend yet.
4: No problem there.
6: When it's time, you'll find the right girl. Don't rush it.
7: Anthony here is still waiting himself.
6: And then, sort of related, it's okay to be different. It's okay to be a square peg in a round hole, to chart your own course.
2: Just be sure it's according to God's plan.
6: Yeah.
2: Mike?
7: Ian, I grew up on the mission field in Africa. My dad was an amazing man. He was there to translate the Bible, but things got tough, and he almost failed. Dad took our whole family up to a mountain to seek God. I believe the Lord saw how Dad humbled himself, and because of this, he blessed him. That had a real impact on me.
4: Thanks, guys.
7: Sure.
6: You bet.
2: Well, shall we hit the glacier?
7: Yes,
6: I'm ready.
4: Let's go.
7: Okay, since the rope is only 60 feet long, we have about 10 feet between us. If your harness is tight, take your locking carabiner and hook it onto one of the figure eight knots I tied in the rope. I'll take the front position. Anthony, you take the rear.
2: This buckle's stubborn.
7: One of the rules of the wilderness is you should never be alone. Always have a buddy.
10: As we cross, we have to keep the rope tight. That way, if one of us breaks through into a crevasse, the rope will keep us from falling very far. Remember, if someone does fall, the rest of us need to quickly go into self-arrest.
4: What's that again?
6: You drop down and dig in with your ice axe. That'll keep the guy who fell through from falling far.
10: Okay, I think we're ready. Let's go.
4: It's so bright up here.
2: Check out those jagged peaks.
10: Hey guys, I have a snow bridge up here.
4: How can you tell?
10: See how the surface is a little concave, dips down a little? Below that is a crevasse. Watch when I poke through with my axe handle.
2: Whoa.
4: Whoa. How deep do you think that is?
6: Don't know, and you don't want to find out.
10: We're going to go around it. We'll find the top and cross there. Anthony, make sure to keep tension back there.
6: Got it.
2: You enjoying this, son?
4: Oh, yeah.
2: Well, you're doing great. Hey, Mike.
10: Yeah?
2: How about we stop for lunch here and take some pictures?
10: All right.
2: Anybody want a sandwich?
9: My backpack is stuck.
10: Don't jump. I think you're on a snow bridge.
2: What?
4: Oh! Yeah!
10: Self-arrest!
6: Jack! How far down are you?
2: About 5 feet. But my feet aren't touching. I'm hanging here.
10: Can you crawl out?
2: No. The sides are really smooth. It's like a water slide tube, only made out of ice.
10: It's called a mill hole. We're gonna have to pull you out.
2: That would be nice. Guys? Something in my harness just snapped.
10: Don't move, Jack! Be very still!
2: I don't think so. That was quite a ride. Not sure how I'm gonna get out though.
9: How far down are you?
2: I'd say at least 100 feet. Not straight down. It goes at an angle and then empties into a huge cave. The sides are all smooth and blue. Light is coming in from somewhere.
6: It must be a glacial window.
2: It's like being inside a huge blue crystal.
11: Mike, the rope's too short. We can't get him out with this.
10: Armageddon, do you copy? Mark, are you there?
11: This isn't good.
10: One of us needs to go for help. And we need to hurry. It's cold down there. Spending the night could be, well, bad.
11: Who should go?
10: Well, you're a better climber.
4: Can I go with?
10: I don't think that's a good idea.
4: Why?
10: You'd slow him down.
4: No, I won't. And remember, always have a buddy.
11: If you have to spend the night up here, he might be better off with me.
10: Okay. Take your time getting off the glacier.
9: You guys still up there?
10: Yes! We're gonna get you out! I'm staying here with you! Anthony's going for help! You okay if Ian goes with him?
9: Yeah, that's best!
4: You gonna be okay, Dad?
9: I'll be fine. Ian?
4: Yeah?
9: I love you, son.
4: I love you, Dad.
10: You two will need the rope to get off the glacier. And take the radio. Maybe you can raise Mark as you get closer. And you should probably have this.
6: Can you handle this pace?
4: Yeah, I'm fine.
6: You're doing great, Ian. Take another drink. We need to stay hydrated.
4: Thanks.
6: The trip back is easier. It's all downhill.
4: What's that?
6: It looks like it was a bald eagle.
4: Are these wolf tricks?
6: Yep. They were eating it. It's a fresh kill.
4: The tracks are all around us.
11: That's why we have this gun. Come on. We need to hurry. It'll be dark soon.
4: Should we try the radio first?
11: Armageddon. Do you copy, Armageddon? Armageddon? Nothing. We gotta go. We can ride across together.
4: Okay.
11: Oh, no!
4: Is it jammed again?
11: Uh-huh. I'll check it.
4: Okay. Here's my flashlight.
11: Yep, it flipped down again.
4: Can you hold it while I go across by myself?
11: Yeah, but you wouldn't be able to hold it for me. I could end up stranded all night in the middle of the jam. Probably the safest thing is to cross the gorge by foot.
4: All right.
11: Only that's not very safe either.
4: Oh, it's steep.
11: I don't know.
4: If we don't, what'll happen to my dad? What if he spends the night inside the glacier? Would he be okay?
11: I don't know.
4: Then we have to try.
11: Okay. Hang on to little trees. When climbing, always have three anchors. In other words, make sure both hands are hanging on to something if you're moving a foot. If you are moving a hand, make sure both feet are secure. Follow?
4: Yeah.
11: Okay. I'll go first.
5: Deep inside the frozen Gruink Glacier, Jack Brinkman's body temperature begins to drop. On the surface, the cold winds chill Mike to the bone. He considers hiking back to camp to get the sleeping bags, but decides not to risk the glacier alone without a rope. Anthony and Ian are facing their own struggle as they attempt to cross a snowy gorge. Meanwhile, several miles away, Kyle Gilroy looks out his living room window and something catches his eye.
12: Alaska State Troopers.
13: Hi, this is Kyle. Kyle Gilroy. I live out East End Road. I've been watching out my window and someone's launching parachute flares on the other side of the bay.
12: Hang on, Kyle.
14: Tom, anybody call in flares across the bay?
15: Nope.
14: Do you want to alert the Coast Guard this time?
15: We get 10 calls every time someone has a campfire over there. If there were parachute flares, the phone would be ringing off the hook.
16: Hello? Hello? Are you still there?
14: Yes, I'm still here. Are you sure about this, Kyle?
11: Okay, we need to hurry.
4: There's a frozen creek down there.
11: That flows from Glacier Lake to the bay. We're almost to the bottom.
4: Listen.
11: Whatever that is, it's big. All right. Going to scare it off.
4: There it goes!
11: Okay, we need to hurry.
4: Are you okay?
11: Yeah, but I broke through. I'm wet from my waist down. We gotta run. Come on!
17: Alaska State Troopers, this is Coast Guard Helicopter Romeo. We are in the vicinity of Kachemek State Park. Please advise.
14: I have someone named Kyle on the phone, and I'm patching him through.
16: Hello? Hello? Can you hear me? Hello?
17: This is the United States Coast Guard. Sir, where did you see the flares?
16: There's another one descending right now. You don't see it?
17: Negative. We see nothing.
16: I'm looking at it right now with my spotting scope. It's lighting up a boat in the middle of Mallard Bay.
17: Repeat. Negative. We do not see a flare. We see a boat anchored in the bay, but no flares.
16: Okay. I can see the helicopter. You're over the boat. Keep heading east. Keep going. A little farther. Oh, okay. You're directly in line with where I saw the flares going down.
17: Okay. Someone is flashing an SOS. Subject is located on the surface of Gruink Glacier.
16: Did he say they found somebody?
14: Thank you, Kyle. We'll be in touch.
18: Are you okay, sir?
10: Yeah, but there's someone inside the glacier.
18: Is he responsive?
10: Yes, but he's very cold.
18: Okay, are there any others in your party?
10: There were two others. We sent them back to our boat in Mallard Bay for help.
18: Okay, we're going to get you guys out of here.

0: made it. Now let's hold downhill to the beach.
1: I think that helicopter got him. Captain Mark must have... He must have called them. Try to raise him again.
0: I'm again. Do you copy? Armageddon. Mark, you there?
1: I'm not doing so well.
0: But we need to keep moving. You need dry clothes.
1: I can't go any further, Ian. Besides, it's too dark to see.
0: But I think we're close to that trapper's cabin. With the sled.
1: I can't. I need to sit down.
0: Okay. I gotta make a fire. We need to keep you warm. Stand as close to it as you can. Are you shivering?
1: No.
0: You have hypothermia, don't you?
1: I'm really tired.
0: Come on! Shadow box with me. Run in place. We have to keep moving.
2: Jack.
3: Hi, Mark.
2: I got here as fast as I could. What happened?
3: I fell into an ice mill.
2: Wow. You okay?
3: Yeah, I'll be fine. Hey, where's Ian?
2: He didn't come back in the helicopter?
3: Anthony and Ian, you didn't see them? I mean, they're not with you?
2: No.
3: What?
2: When I saw the helicopter, I radioed the troopers and they called me home. I just assumed the guys were...
3: Oh, no. But the flares. You lit the flares.
2: I didn't light any flares.
0: Anthony, wake up. Wake up.
1: I need to rest.
0: They're close. What do we do?
1: The gun. Get the gun. Keep the fire going. Don't let me take my coat off. No matter what I tell you.
0: God, I can't do this. If you don't do something, we're not gonna make it. Please. Help. I can't do it.
4: Ian, wake up. Wake up now, son.
0: I want to sleep.
4: Ian, you need to wake up
0: so
4: now.
0: Tired. Huh? Dad? Oh, no. Wolves. Get out of here. Anthony, wake up.
1: Huh?
0: We were sleeping. Anthony, stand up with me. Shadow box.
1: I can't.
0: You need to. Come on. It's getting light. We're close to that cabin. If we can find it, we can use that sled. I'll be right back. Keep the wolves away from him, Lord. Get in. Come on. You're almost in. There. Okay, sit down. Now hang on to the sides of the sled. Right here. Put your hands right here. You've got it. I'm gonna stand in the back, and we're gonna take a little ride down the mountain. Okay?
1: To the Armageddon?
0: Yeah. Here come the wolves. We gotta go now. Go, go, go! Come on, sled. Come on! All right. Here goes nothing. Help us.
5: World? Is that them?
2: It looks like it.
5: They're coming down the mountain in a dog sled. But the dogs are behind the sled.
2: Those aren't dogs.
6: Son. Ian. You're okay.
0: Dad!
6: Ian!
0: You're here! Anthony needs help! Hypothermia!
6: Thank you.
7: Let's get them both on stretchers and out to the cutter. We're better equipped for hypothermia on that boat than they are at the hospital.
0: Dad! I'm so cold!
3: Ian! I was so worried about you, son. But you made it. You did it.
0: I fell asleep. He woke me up. Dad, God woke me up.
3: Spoken like a man.
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1: I'm the tallest, biggest girl in my dance class. Everyone must be laughing when I dance.
2: No, you're a great dancer. God created you, and that's what makes you special. Do you ever worry about the way that you look? My name is Zach, and this is Keys for Kids. Maybe you're shorter or taller than you would like to be. Maybe you don't like your hair color or your knobby knees. But remember this, you're created in God's image, and that's very special. No other creature reflects God the way you do. Genesis 1:27 says, "So God created humans in his own image. He created them to be like himself." Our story for today is entitled Image. Lena held her position as she landed a pirouette, the final move in the dance. She pushed her belly button as far back to her spine as she could, gazing at herself in the mirror. Her eyes then followed down the line of girls. She stood a head taller than any of them, and though she tried, she couldn't get her stomach in far enough. "Nice job," said Miss Susan, the instructor at her dance school, when class ended. Lena shook her head, disagreeing with her teacher. Miss Susan raised her eyebrows. "What's wrong? You nailed that turn." Lena's eyes followed the other dancers as they filed out of the studio. She waited until the room had emptied to speak. "I'm the biggest person here, and I'm not even the oldest. I feel so weird, like everyone must be pointing at that big girl and laughing whenever I dance." Lena studied her reflection some more. "Lena, you're a beautiful dancer," said Miss Susan. "Don't let anyone speak lies and tell you any different. Besides, I wouldn't want all my dancers to look the same." Lena didn't answer, but she stopped staring at herself in the mirror to look at Miss Susan. "Do you know humans are the only ones created in God's image?" Miss Susan asked. "No animals or even the angels reflect God the way we do. And when God finished creating everything, he saw it was good." Imagine God patting himself on the back and saying, "Wow, look at Lena. I did good." "God thought he had done good by creating me?" Lena asked. She tried to picture God forming Adam out of the dust. "When he made Adam, did he know he'd make me one day too?" Miss Susan nodded. "Yes, he did. And he loves you, Lena, so much that he sent his son Jesus to die for you so you could be saved from sin. And he gave you a wonderful body that can do amazing things, like think and talk and do pirouettes." Lena smiled as she picked up her dance bag. "God created her. He loved her and sent his son to die for her." She'd heard the words before, but she had never let them sink in until now. So how about you? Do you ever find yourself staring in the mirror, worrying about how you look? Remember that God made all the people in his own image, including you. He made each one of us unique and loves us so much that he sent Jesus to die for us. Instead of comparing yourself to others, remember that you're created in God's image and loved by him, and that makes you special. Our key verse is Genesis 1:27.
1: So God created humans in his own image. He created them to be like himself.
2: 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I'm Zach. 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

0: This morning I got up bright and early, before the rest of the family, and headed for one special private spot in the woods with my Bible, my prayer list. It was one of those wonderful sunny mornings when the temperature's just right for sitting outdoors and reading the scriptures and talking with the Lord. It's my way of starting the day. And you know, it's a good way. Oh, I know some people say that getting up and doing exercises is the way to get your motor running, and I'm all for exercise. But you know, I find that when I wake up, and my first waking moment has to do with talking with the Lord, and my last waking moment, the same thing, well, there's something complete about that. So, that's what I was doing early this morning. And after I prayed and read the scripture, I started thinking about the part of the story I was going to share with you today. And I found myself wanting to get right to you, because I'd started to remember all the spiritual lessons along with the adventure that this memory had, especially for Big Jim. And you'll see what I mean as this story unfolds. Now, Bob Till was coming back to Sugar Creek after having run away that summer. He'd been found when he held up a small grocery store for food and money. He was caught, but he was too young to send to jail. And when his folks were notified, they weren't sure what to do. Mr. Padler heard about their problems and stepped in.
1: I don't know how to thank you, Seth.
2: No reason to thank me.
1: I guess my own wrongdoing makes it bad for them to give me full custody of my own kid. And, well, I've got to prove I've changed before the judge will believe it.
2: Well, you have changed, John. I can vouch for that.
1: Yeah, I just wish Bob would... Well, it'll take time.
2: And prayer. Take a right at the next light.
1: Next light. Right.
2: Haven't been here in quite a while.
1: Oh, nice place, Chicago.
2: I know. Spent a lot of time at the Moody Bible Institute. My wife, Sarah, was there before I swept her off her feet and she became Mrs. Padler.
1: I've never been there.
2: Well, we'll have to go on one of them tours sometime.
1: Well, I wish we could now. But I promised the judge I'd get Bob back in time for school.
2: Well, we'll make it next time we're here. Oh, there's the station right up ahead there.
1: There's the parking lot. Oh, I know he's not going to be too happy to see us.
2: Well, we'll handle that, too.
1: Thanks, Seth. You're a true friend.

0: Well, we sure are lucky. A summer storm in the fall and the road's too muddy to get to school.
1: Yeah, no spelling test today.
0: I'm just glad you made it to my house before you found out there wasn't any school. Otherwise, I wouldn't have any company.
1: Too bad the rest of the gang can't be here.
0: Yeah, we could have a real party. Mm. There's plenty of peanut butter. Want some more?
1: I had 3 sandwiches already. You think Bob's home by now?
0: Well, the storm started late last night. Maybe they had to stop along the way. You'll probably be in school tomorrow.
1: I don't think so.
0: Why?
1: Because we have to sign that paper before he can come back.
0: Well, we'll sign it in the morning and he can come in the afternoon.
1: Well...
0: Well, what?
1: Oh, I don't know.
0: Hey, you're not thinking of not signing it.
1: Oh, no, I'm going to sign it.
0: Then what?
1: I was talking to Big Jim last night.
0: Yeah?
1: Well, when I told him about the paper, he acted kind of strange. And then I asked him if he was going to sign it. Well, I think he hung up on me.
0: What do you mean? Think.
1: I mean, I hope we were just disconnected.
0: Did you try and call him back?
1: Yeah, but the line was busy.
0: How many times did you try?
1: Just a couple. Then Mom had to use the phone, and then I got busy doing something else.
0: Well, Big Jim sort of has a beef against him.
1: I know.
0: I mean, when somebody hurts you real bad.
1: Yeah, but it was over a year ago.
0: Big Jim's got a good memory.
1: Mm-hmm, but he's a Christian.
0: Aw, come on, Bill.
1: What do you mean, come on?
0: You know.
1: Ooh!
0: What?
1: Now I know what my mom means.
0: About what?
1: When she asks a question, and I say, you know. And then she says, if I knew, I wouldn't ask you. Now I know why she gets so upset when I do it.
0: Well, you do know.
1: No, I don't.
0: I just mean that just because you're a Christian doesn't mean you don't have feelings and don't get mad and don't hold grudges.
1: Yeah, but we're supposed to bring it all to the Lord and ask Him to help.
0: Well, sometimes we don't want that help.
1: Dragonfly.
0: Hey, remember when Bob Till was your worst enemy?
1: Yeah?
0: And no matter what any of us said, you were plenty mad at him until you were ready to listen to the Lord.
1: Yeah.
0: Well, so?
1: So what?
0: So now you know why Big Jim's maybe hanging up on you.
1: Dragonfly, you're not making any sense.
0: Maybe he's not ready to listen to the Lord, just like you weren't.
1: Oh, yeah. But what if he won't sign the paper?
0: Well, we can't second guess him.
1: If he doesn't, well, Bob Till won't be able to come back to school.
0: Because one of us might not sign it?
1: I thought that's what Miss Bacon meant when she told Tom Till.
0: Maybe Big Jim won't be the only one who doesn't want to sign.
1: Well, I'm going to sign. And you are, aren't you?
0: Sure I am.
1: And little Jim will. And poetry, because he always gives people a second chance. And Circus, because he always felt sorry for the Tills. Because Mr. Till was just like Circus's dad until he came to know the Lord.
0: Yeah.
1: And that leaves the girls. And girls always give people second chances.
0: Almost always.
1: So it leaves Big Jim.
0: And you think he hung up on you?
1: Yeah.
0: Hey, I got an idea.
1: What?
0: Let's call him now. We can ask him.
1: Okay. You want to call?
0: No. You call. If you call, he'll know you're going to ask him about Bob.
1: Mm.
0: So if he doesn't want to talk, you'll know for sure.
1: Okay. It sounds like a good idea, Dragonfly. Hello? Hello, Miss Mildred? Hi, it's Bill. Can you put me through to Big Jim's house? Yeah, thanks. Boy, will you listen to that storm?
0: Hope that lightning doesn't strike any trees.
1: Especially this natural bazooka tree.
0: Yeah.
1: Hello, Big Jim? It's Big Jim's mom. Is Big Jim there? Yeah, tell him Bill's calling. He's home.
0: Good. I bet it was all your imagination.
1: I hope so. Big Jim? Hello, I was just calling... Oh, sorry, ma'am. I thought you... He can't come to the phone? Oh, sure. Well, tell him to call when he's not busy. I'm over at Dragonfly's. Yeah, okay. Never mind. Well, I'll see him tomorrow. Yeah. Bye.
0: How come he couldn't come to the phone?
1: He said he was too busy.
0: Wow. That's not like Big Jim at all.
1: I got a feeling that Big Jim isn't going to be signing that paper.

0: coming. Why, Mr. Padler, come in, come in. I didn't think anyone would be driving right after the storm.
1: Well, I was the only one out in the road, I'll tell you.
0: Oh, roads are bad, aren't they?
1: They'll take some time drying up.
0: Oh, say, would you care for some tea? I was just pouring some for myself.
1: Well, then, yes, I wouldn't have wanted you to go to any trouble.
0: Oh, no trouble at all for my favorite supporter. Say, have I told you how grateful I am for the library books you donated? Oh, I can't tell you how pleased the children are. The works of Browning, Austin, Kipling, Melville. Those books would never have been discovered by those children if it weren't for you.
1: Just glad I could be of service.
0: Well, here's your tea, Mr. Padler.
1: Oh, thank you.
0: Now, I know you aren't a midweek visiting type, so there must be something on your mind.
1: Yes, Miss Bacon, there is. I guess you know, we've just brought Bob Till back from Chicago.
0: Yes, yes, I know.
1: Well, I spoke to Tom before leaving the Tills, and he mentioned a paper the pupils were to sign.
0: Yes, they're to make the decision on whether Bob should come back to school or not.
1: The pupils?
0: Yes. Mr. Padler, Bob was a constant disturbance last year.
1: I know, I heard.
0: And I certainly don't mind the discipline and effort one must take with Bob, but I do think there's hope, you know. Tom has come such a long way, and now that his folks are believers, but there's...
1: Oh, that word, but, always gets in the way. But what?
0: Well, I think the pupils should decide whether he should return or not.
1: What if they say no?
0: I don't think they will.
1: Aren't you putting all your eggs in one basket?
0: Well, I just think they ought to have the privilege of deciding. When the schoolhouse nearly burned down because of Bob's deliberate effort, and then that horrible fight with Big Jim.
1: I can see your point. It's just that young people, well, you might say they're half-made, which means that sometimes they can't see the consequences of their decision.
0: Oh, I know some adults who suffer that affliction.
1: Yeah, I'm sure of that. But we do have guidelines for young people, and I think in the long run, although allowing them to make their own decision has its merits, I still think deciding for them in this particular situation, with proper explanation, of course, is the best.
0: Yeah, perhaps I trust my students, Mr. Padler.
1: That's commendable.
0: I feel very strongly about this. You know, they have the right to decide.
1: You realize, of course, that if they decide against Bob, he'll have to go to a reformatory. He must go to school.
0: Oh, which reformatory?
1: One of the state operated.
0: Oh, well, I certainly wouldn't want to see that. How is he?
1: Oh, he hasn't changed, if that's what you mean. Oh, a little beaten down at the moment, but the fire is still there.
0: How did Tom feel about his returning?
1: He didn't say much.
0: You know, he's been so happy all summer long.
1: I know. Bob's presence back home is upsetting, but even the worst of us needs God's love.
0: Well, as long as I've known Bob, God's love was the last thing he wanted.
1: Well, I didn't say wanted, I said needed.
0: Oh, of course.
1: When will the fellows and gals be decided?
0: Tomorrow. And I'll tell you as soon as a decision is made.
1: Yes, of course.
0: Mr. Padler, I know the children will make the right decision.
1: And if they don't?
0: Well, I can't promise you anything, Mr. Padler. I'm sorry.
1: I'm sorry, too, Miss Bates.

Miss Bacon was putting a lot of trust in us to make the right decision. The right one being giving Bob Till a second chance. She believed in us, and that's a pretty big responsibility when you think about it. But you could see Mr. Paddler's point. Some things grown-ups should decide, and then give us the explanation. Both ways have their merits and drawbacks, and we're going to see just how in the next few times together. Well, wish I could continue on in this Paul Hutchins story, but we've come to the end of our sharing together until the next time. Till then, the Lord bless you, and I'll keep on praying for you.

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0: one gift that God has given me, the love of books. The golden key that opens an enchanting door to worlds I never knew before. A world of imagination that carried me from pole to pole, within a twinkling eye and back again. As a boy, I traveled to places impossible for me to see, and yet my bookshelf made them real to me. The world of my bookshelf, I'll remember it always.
1: This is The Bookshelf. Adaptations of favorite Christian children's literature. 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
2: Well, Lord, I have to do it. Maybe I'll see you in a few minutes. It's sure better. I mean, I feel better knowing you. It's not like it would have been before. I'm glad of that, at least.
3: That's Jerry Ross on his way to see John Cordick. And this is Summer of Discovery by Craig Massey. Sometimes a fella can grow up in a summer, and in less time than that, Jerry has seen an awful lot of life this summer, good and bad. Right now, Jerry knows he has to make restitution for the wrong he's done and decided to start right at the beginning with John Cordick. He approached the Cordick home slowly and cautiously. He found John Cordick sitting on a crate behind his home repairing an old inner tube. Jerry jammed his hands into his pocket and walked up to the grunting, reeking, sweating old man.
2: Mr. Cordick?
4: Yeah?
2: I've come to tell you that I put the scarecrow in front of your house and I helped Millie get the bus.
4: Yeah?
2: I ask your forgiveness, Mr. Cordick.
4: Yeah?
2: I did mean things to you.
4: What do you want, boy?
2: Mr. Cordick, I'm the one who tricked you. I stole Jack Spear's scarecrow and put it in your yard. I helped Millie take the $20,000 to the bus when she ran off.
4: Don't plague me, boy. Don't plague me.
2: Mr. Cordick, would you forgive me?
4: Don't plague me, boy. I'm busy, can't you see? Get.
3: Cordick wouldn't even listen to Jerry. Try as he might, Jerry could make no headway with him at all. Finally, Jerry backed away and headed for the store. He just wasn't sure what to do, since he wasn't sure whether John had really understood what he was saying. Jerry couldn't work too well with this on his mind. Around 3 o'clock, Arnie stood up and took Adam Ross's arm.
5: Jerry, come here, son.
2: What is it, Mr. Beard?
5: I'm going home. I can't go on any longer. It's your father's store now anyway. I got no business being here.
3: Arnie looked around at the shelves, the counter, the icebox, and his eyes filled with tears.
5: All right, Adam. Take me home before I make a bigger fool of myself.
3: Arnie left. And it was as if a part of the store itself had just walked out the door. Jerry stood staring at the door, blurry-eyed, and not just a little sad. Customers came and went, all cash and carry, of course. Clarence burst in to say that he was going to be best man at Gus and Miss Jane's wedding, which sort of caught Jerry off guard. But the biggest surprise was yet to come.
4: Where's Arnie?
3: It was John Cordick, wild-eyed and smelling of raw whiskey.
2: Gone home.
4: What you said back there in my place? Did you tell Arnie that?
2: No, sir.
4: Your papa?
2: No, sir.
4: Anybody?
2: Nobody but Rachel Kell.
4: Didn't you tell Lucy?
2: No.
4: You sure you done them things?
2: I did them, just like I said.
4: Took by a dirty shirt-tailed kid. You done it because I cheated you out of the $5.
2: Mouse, I mean Millie paid me the $5.
4: Hostler wasn't in on it.
2: Nope.
4: Did he know about it?
2: Not a thing.

0: Nobody else knows.
1: No, sir.
0: You planning to tell anybody else?
1: Arnie and Papa.
0: Anybody else?
1: George Hostler, if I ever catch up with him.
0: Do you know where Hostler is?
1: No.
0: You're not telling Hostler.
1: I tricked him, too. I have to tell him, same as I told you.
0: He's gone. You promise you won't go looking for him? Promise?
1: I won't go looking for him.
0: I ought to kill you. But I thought it was a man. You're just a dirty shirt-tailed kid. You're nothing but a dirty shirt-tailed kid.
2: John Cordick lumbered from the store and went straight to Fat Lucy's. Jerry felt clean, real clean, and thanked the Lord for helping him through all this. Soon Papa returned to the store.
3: Hey, was that John Cordick I just saw leaving the store?
1: Yes, it was, Papa.
3: Wow. Did you get things straight with him?
1: Yes, sir.
3: I'm proud of you, Jerry. I'm not sure I understand it all yet, but I'm proud of you. Jerry, I'm a happy man.
1: The Lord's been real good to us. Better to me than I deserve.
3: Well, things sure have changed around here, what with Lily getting married and all.
1: Marriage ain't gonna change her none. Sure feel sorry for old Roger.
3: Lily has many good qualities, if you'd take time to notice them. Promise me something.
1: What's that?
3: Try harder to understand your sister, okay?
1: Well, I'll try.
3: Good boy. Here comes a customer. It's Jack Spear.
1: Papa, we're partners, right?
3: Right.
1: Then, partner, let's make an agreement. Cash and carry only, okay?
3: Okay.
2: Things began to level off in Southfield. Nothing really exciting had happened since George Hostler burned down John Cordick's barn in retaliation for the beating he'd taken. George had left town after that, and no one had any hopes of finding him. They just hoped he wouldn't show up again. John Cordick stayed as mean as ever and was only seen either at home or at Fat Lucy's. People weren't as scared of him after word got around that it was Jerry who planted Mr. Strawman in his yard, and that took a considerable amount of wind out of his sails. Arnie Beard finally grew to enjoy his retirement, and flowers and gardening took the place the store had once occupied in his life. Jerry spent a lot of time at the Wade place and took Arnie's advice about giving an ear to Mr. Wade's advice. Of course, the fact that Rachel was there didn't hurt the situation any either.
1: Boy, they sure were biting tonight, weren't they?
4: I'll say.
1: Why, we can have fish for the next week.
4: Sure.
1: You okay, Rachel?
4: Oh, yes, fine.
1: Hey, remember how we first met? And you told me you caught that big bass with that fly rod?
4: You didn't believe me. You even accused me of finding that bass dead and floating on the water.
1: It shows how much I know about fishing.
4: New, Jerry. You know plenty now. You're a good fisherman and a good learner.
1: Aw, come on. You're just a good teacher. I never would have been able to catch a big one without your help.
4: Well, I couldn't teach anyone who was unwilling to learn. You have a good mind, Jerry. Now that you know the Lord, I'm sure he'll help you to use it correctly.
1: Sure do thank you for that. Helping me to find Christ, I mean. Why, the whole world has taken on a new look. Everything's going so good it scares me.
4: Me too.
1: Hey, you sure you're okay? I didn't say anything wrong, did I?
4: Oh, no, it's nothing like that.
1: What's the matter then?
4: It's been a happy summer. Nice one.
1: A warm one, too.
4: Jerry, I'm going back to New York tomorrow.
1: Tomorrow?
4: We're leaving at 5 a.m.
5: All right, you two. Come on in. Supper's ready.
2: Jerry followed Rachel into the house. After supper, Jerry helped Rachel with the dishes, and by the time they were finished, it was dark outside. They sensed fall in the air as they strolled down by the pond. They took off their shoes, climbed out on the tree trunk, sat down, dangling their feet in the water, and waited for the other to speak.
1: What'll you do back in New York?
4: Well, I'll be returning to school. It starts next week. So we have to get back in time for me to buy books, sign up for classes, and things like that.
1: Do you like New York?
4: It's exciting. Big buildings, lots of concerts, art exhibits, something new every day. So many there to share Christ with.
1: That really means a lot to you, doesn't it? Telling people about Christ.
4: Yes. Changed my life. Changed yours, Jerry.
1: I'll say it did.
4: Every time I see someone like you come to the Lord, get more and more excited about it. It's real.

0: exciting.
1: Rachel?
0: Yes, Jerry?
1: I want to thank you again for what you did for me, introducing me to Christ. Your Uncle Julius may have had a hand in it, but you were the clincher. It's funny.
0: What's funny?
1: How a guy can feel so good and so bad at the same time. I can tell you this, because maybe you'll understand. If there was ever a night in this world I felt like crying, this was it.
0: Jerry, I know how you feel, because I feel the same way.
1: You do?
0: There are many times when we must face things we don't want to. I had to face my mother's death. You had to face John Cordick. But because Mother died, my father accepted Christ. Because of John Cordick, you began to think about Christ and finally accepted him.
1: I never thought about it that way.
0: God brings things into our lives, and even though we don't understand them or agree with them, he means for them to work out for our good.
1: For our good?
0: Sure, just the way he did it at creation. God worked in only the way he could. And after he had finished everything, he said that's good.
1: And he does that with us too?
0: If we love him and obey him.
1: Where'd you hear that?
0: In the Bible. Romans 8:28. It says, "And we know that all things work together for good."
1: Hey, just like you said.
0: Yes. "And we know that all things work together for good to them that love God, to them who are the called according to his purpose."
2: Rachel, better come in now. You have to get up pretty early in the morning.
3: The call that both knew must come, but both hoped wouldn't. Reluctantly, they slid from the log and wandered toward the house. Jerry walked Rachel up the stairs and into the house. He said goodbye to Mr. Kell and headed for the door. Then he turned and quickly, before he lost his nerve, asked if Rachel could accompany him to the edge of the clearing. Mr. Kell understandingly nodded a yes. As they walked, Jerry moved over toward Rachel and took her hand.
1: I'm awful sorry you're going. Could we write, do you think?
0: I like that.
3: He said a few more meaningless things, and then he dropped Rachel's hand, put his hands on her shoulders, and as she looked at him, gave her a kiss ever so lightly on the cheek.
1: Goodbye, Rachel.
3: Rachel tiptoed up and kissed Jerry, whispering,
0: "Goodbye, Jerry."
3: Jerry turned and ran for the woods. He stopped just long enough to call out,
4: "Goodbye, Rachel."
0: "Goodbye, Jerry."
3: Then Jerry sank to the ground and sprawled on the damp earth. Listening to the night noises around him, he thought back over the summer. George Hostler, Joe McCormick, John Cordick, Mousy Millie, Arnie Beard, Mama, Papa, Lily, Mr. Wade, Rachel. He thought of things past and present, some future. It was all bittersweet or sweet bitter, with happiness and heartbreak so mixed together a body couldn't untangle them. Then he thought of the verse Rachel had taught him. "And we know that all things work together for good to them that love God, to them who are the called according to his purpose." He must have been there for an hour or so, just thinking. Suddenly, he felt something cold on his face.
1: Rusty. Good old Rusty. "Come on, boy. We gotta get home. Mom will be worried. Me and Papa got a heap of work to do tomorrow. Come on, boy."
3: We hope you've enjoyed our program. And if you haven't yet discovered Christ, we trust that you will soon have your summer of discovery. 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

0: this is Chris. 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
1: So, Holly, have you ever been to Bolivia?
2: I will never leave you.
3: You like me? You really like me?
4: Lieutenant Mitchell is a fake!
1: Do you know anything about this?
5: Isn't that a soap opera?
3: This is so cool!

0: Excuse me.
1: Huh?
0: You're the new Mr. Whitaker, aren't you?
1: The new Mr. Whitaker? Well, I guess you could say that. I'm Whit's son, Jason.
0: I'm Erica. It's nice to meet you.
1: My pleasure.
0: Could you tell me what time it is?
1: It's 2:41.
0: Oh. How do you know? You didn't even look at your watch.
1: Didn't need to. You asked Connie what time it was exactly 2 minutes ago, and you asked Eugene 2 minutes before that. Are you waiting for somebody?
0: Sort of. Holly and Derek are supposed to fall in love today.
1: Holly and Derek? Have I met them?
0: I don't know. Do you ever watch Medical Center of Love? It starts at 3. I never miss it.
1: Isn't that a soap opera?
0: Uh-huh.
1: And you actually watch it every day?
0: Every day I can. It's great.
1: And your parents don't mind?
0: They don't come home from work until later.
1: Oh, I get it. So they don't know you watch soap operas.
0: Well, the subject never came up.
1: Mm-hmm.
0: What's wrong? Don't you like them?
1: Soap operas? No, not really.
0: Why not? They're fun. There's action and romance and mystery and lots of cute boys.
1: Uh-huh.
0: And then there's Holly. Holly is great. She's an actress who has this huge, gorgeous house. And every day she takes morning swims in her Olympic-sized pool. Adults get to do such neat things.
1: You mean adults on soap operas? Erica, you realize, I hope, that nobody lives like that. It's not real.
0: It's a lot more realistic than you think. Like Holly and Derek. They've been in love for about 3 months now, but they would never admit it to each other. And they came so close so many times.
1: Mm-hmm.
0: Like on the cruise to Jamaica, when the wall collapsed, and they ended up stuck in the galley together for 4 hours. It's almost exactly the way it happened with me and Joey Calloway.
1: Huh?
0: Well, if you change Jamaica to the lunchroom.
1: Oh, look, Erica, that's not what I mean. Soap operas are morally bankrupt.
0: Bankrupt?
1: Yeah.
0: Everybody's got lots of money.
1: No, I don't mean that. They're I don't know how to put it. They're just bad. The characters do bad things, and maybe you should just talk to your parents about it.
0: What's the big deal? It's just a television show.
1: Yeah, but it's a television show that fills your brain with all kinds of...
0: Oh, no! What time is it?
1: 2:46. Look, Erica,
0: I'm sorry, Mr. Whitson. I gotta go.
1: Wait, Erica, hold on. Would you do something for me? Come by here tomorrow. I'd like to try a little experiment.
0: What?
1: Just a little something I'd like to program in the Room of Consequence. You know what that is?
0: Yeah, I've been there before. Okay, I'll see you tomorrow.
1: All right. Oh, tomorrow. Well, I guess I better get to work.
2: Now on the Adventures in Odyssey Club, Wooten gets a call from an unexpected person.
3: Dad?
2: Which leads to a family mystery.
4: He didn't go home after he left the office on Friday, and no one's seen him since.
3: Wellington is missing?
2: It's up to father and son to follow the clues.
5: That is a lot of cash to have inside a fish.
6: That's too much money for a petty cash stash. It's more
5: like an escape fund.
2: The Bassett men are on the case. Now on the Adventures in Odyssey Club.

0: 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Check into the medical center of love.
1: Kim, hey, you got it on? Yeah, I just made it. Ashley stopped me in the street and wanted to talk. Yeah, you know how Ashley is. Oh, wait, it's on.
2: It's no use. I might as well leave and get away from all of this. Derek will never love me.
1: No, not again. Derek loves you. He just doesn't communicate it very well.
2: Victoria, get me my travel agent. I want a one-way ticket to Alaska.
1: Alaska?
3: Hang up that phone, Holly.
2: Derek, what are you doing here? I thought you were in the hospital.
3: I ignored doctor's orders, ripped out my own IV, and jogged 2 miles to say this to you. Holly, I love you.
1: He loves you.
2: You love me.
3: I love you.
2: Oh, Derek. But what about Haley?
3: Haley? I never loved her.
2: Oh, Derek. Wait a minute. What about Alexandra?
3: Alexandra means nothing to me.
2: Oh, Derek. Oh, yeah. And Lillian. What about her?
1: Oh, no. She mentioned Lillian.
3: We're just friends. Besides, she moved to San Francisco. Too long of a commute.
2: Oh, Derek, you're so practical.
1: Whew, that was a close one.
2: Victoria, Victoria, cancel those reservations. I'm staying right here.
1: Oh, that was just perfect. Now, before I go in, Mr. Whitson...
4: Just call me Mr. Whitaker.
1: Okay, Mr. Whitaker. But I need to get home soon. I don't want to miss Medical Center of Love.
4: Hey, Erica, let me ask you this. Would you rather go home and watch your soap opera or stay here and live your soap opera?
1: What?
4: Well, I figured out a way to program the Room of Consequence so you can actually be in your soap opera. You see, we hooked the computer up to the... Well, never mind the explanation. Here, get in, and you'll be a part of today's episode.
1: You're kidding me.
4: No.
1: I can't believe this. I can actually be someone in Medical Center of Love.
4: You can be anybody you want.
1: I want to be Holly.
4: Okay, here we go. You are Holly.
1: This is incredible. Can I get in now?
4: Sure.
1: I'm actually Holly. I'm a popular actress.
4: Uh-huh. For the next hour, you are Holly the actress.
1: Wow. How do I start it?
4: Just get in and you'll see.
1: Ooh, it's dark in here. Mr. Whitaker, could you turn on some lights?

0: Wait, I think you turned on too many. Hey, this is Holly's house. Wow, it's just like TV. The weird paintings. The antique china. The Olympic-sized pool in the back. Wait a minute. If I'm Holly, I can take a swim. This is so cool.
1: Holly.
0: Where? I mean, Derek.
1: I need to ask you something.
0: You're real. You're right here in front of me.
1: I know. I said I would see you tonight, but I wanted to ask you if you would have dinner with me after the award ceremony. I want to celebrate.
0: Celebrate what?
1: I got the job.
0: Job?
1: The secret government job. I'm an undercover agent.
0: Wow, that's cool.
1: Yeah, except for one thing. I have to move to Bolivia for 3 years.
0: 3 years?
1: Yeah, three, maybe three and a half. And I can't come back at all during that time for security reasons.
0: You can't come back at all?
1: Now, don't you worry. This won't split us apart. I won't let it. A little thing like 5,000 miles can't separate us. Besides, we don't have to let this be the end. Bolivia sounds like a great place to start a family. Don't you agree?
0: You mean?
1: Look, I gotta go tell my parents the big news. I'll meet you at the Oscars, okay?
0: Okay. The Oscars?
2: And the Academy Award for Best Actress in a Motion Picture goes to... These envelopes are made out of recycled paper, by the way. Well, the winner is... Oh, surprise, surprise, Holly Donahue.
0: Thank you, thank you. I can't believe this. This is great. You like me. You really like me. I never would have dreamed that I would win 6 awards tonight, including Best Supporting Actress, Best Director, Best Screenplay, Best Key Grip, and Best Costumes for a Foreign Documentary. I didn't even know I did all that stuff. I'm going to need a box for these. Does anybody have an extra...
2: Excuse me, I'm sorry, Holly. I've just received some news from backstage. Apparently, evidence has been discovered that someone has rigged these awards.
0: Somebody rigged the awards? Who would do something like that?
3: You did it, darling.
0: What?
3: You don't remember? You rigged it so you would win every award tonight.
0: I wouldn't do a thing like that.
3: Holly, darling, I'm your best friend. I wouldn't lie to you. It was only a couple of weeks ago. I think you're going through one of your amnesia spells again.
0: I don't get it. Holly's wonderful. She could have won all those awards with her eyes closed and tied behind her back. Why would she cheat?
3: She?
0: I mean me. Why would I do that?
3: It's called saving your career, darling. Everybody does it anyway. Yes?
4: It's Trevor.
3: It's your brother. You want to talk to him?
0: Yeah, let him in.
5: Sis, what's going on?
0: Oh, Trevor, I can't believe this. Victoria tells me I'm the one who rigged the awards.
5: What?
0: I don't remember doing it, but I guess I did.
5: Who knows about this?
3: Just the three of us.
5: All right. Let's keep it to ourselves.
3: Yes?
6: Lieutenant Mitchell, LAPD. I'd like a word with Miss Donahue.
7: It's the police. Everybody act natural and let me do the talking.
5: Come on in.
8: I'd like to speak to Miss Donahue, please.
5: Miss Donahue? Who's that? There's nobody here by that name. And how dare you accuse her of rigging the awards?
8: I just need to ask some questions. Miss Donahue, do you know a Miss Elena Mayfield?
0: The name sounds familiar.
8: She's an actress, just like yourself. On January 4th of this year, she was struck with an illness that prevented her from auditioning for a role in a big-budget blockbuster movie. We now have evidence that would imply she was poisoned by someone. Do you know anything about this?
0: Poisoned? I can't believe it. Who would do such a thing?
3: You did it, darling.
0: I did it?
3: Yes, you poisoned Elena Mayfield.
0: But why?
3: We were afraid she'd get the part in that blockbuster movie. You want some coffee?
0: I shouldn't have gotten up this morning.
3: You may want to go back to bed.
0: Why?
3: Somehow it got out that you rigged the Oscars. It was in the paper today.
0: Oh, no. How did they find out?
3: Obviously a leak of some sort. Here's your coffee.
0: But only the three of us knew.
3: As a result, your new movie had a terrible first weekend. From all indications, it looks like it'll lose upwards of $75
0: million. $75
3: million? Oh, darling, it's going to be hard for you to get any work from now on. You'll be lucky if we can book you for birthday parties.
0: I can't believe this. Just what kind of a person is Holly? Am I? I rigged the awards, poisoned somebody. I'm supposed to be successful and rich and popular and have friends. I'm supposed to be nice. and it's all going haywire. At least I have Derek.
3: Yes, Derek.
0: I've decided to go to Bolivia with him. I don't have anything left here. Everybody hates me in America.
3: You're going to Bolivia?
0: Yeah, I just know Derek's going to ask me to marry him at dinner tonight.
3: He told you that?
0: Well, no. But he said he had a very important question to ask me. I can't wait to go to Bolivia. I hear it has some great beaches. I'll get it.
3: Wait, don't open it. Ask who it is.
0: Yes? Who is it?
6: This is Lieutenant Mitchell, LAPD. May I come in, please?
4: It's that same policeman.
0: What do we do?
4: We better let him in so he doesn't get suspicious.
0: Yes?
8: Miss Donahue, I'm afraid you're under arrest.
0: What?
3: You can't take her. She did nothing wrong.
8: I'm sorry, but we found otherwise, and I'm ready to charge her.
3: For what?
8: Tampering with the Oscar Awards, poisoning Elena Mayfield, and embezzling a total of $3 million from your uncle's business.
3: Oh.
0: Did I really do that?
4: You did it, darling.
0: I was afraid of that.
8: Would you come with me, please?
0: If I have to.
8: You have the right to remain silent.
3: Holly, I'll come for you. Don't worry. Poor darling. I guess I should call her a lawyer. Come in. Trevor.
5: I got here as fast as I could. Where's Holly?
3: She just got arrested. Why? What's the matter?
5: Arrested? By who?
3: Lieutenant Mitchell from the Oscars.
5: Oh, no. Oh, no.
3: What's wrong?
5: Lieutenant Mitchell is a fake. He isn't really a policeman.
3: What?
5: I'm going after her. She may be in danger.
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0: This is the police station? It looks like an empty warehouse.
8: We're remodeling.
0: Why are you tying me to a chair?
8: You asked too many questions.
0: I was just wondering, because I didn't think the police normally did this. I mean, I watched that one show, Precinct 12, and the police never
8: really
0: did...
8: Look, I'm not a policeman, okay? Haven't you figured that out yet?
0: You're not a policeman?
8: No.
0: Then who are you?
8: Someone who's gonna love to watch you finally get what you deserve for all the things you've done.
0: What have I done now? I'm losing track.
8: Just read this.
0: Wait, is that my diary?
8: Yes.
0: Big deal, so you have my diary.
8: Allow me to read an excerpt from this diary. July 24th. Dear Diary, today I took my clothes to the cleaners, bought a new toothbrush, and rigged the Oscars. July 25th. Busy day. Poisoned Elena Mayfield, embezzled $3 million.
0: Oh, yeah. I guess this is a big deal.
8: And now, my little friend, I'm gonna do what so many people have wanted to do for so long. I'm gonna get you back. Prepare to squirm, Holly Donahue.
5: Not so fast.
8: What?
0: Trevor!
5: Untie her, Lieutenant. Or should I say, Mr. Elena Mayfield?
8: What are you talking about? I don't know any Mr. Elena Mayfield.
5: Then explain this.
8: My diary. Where did you get that?
5: Maybe Miss Donahue would be interested in hearing an excerpt. Dear Diary, today I was lying in a meadow and I saw a small fawn prancing along a babbling brook. And lo, I am that fawn.
8: Could you maybe skip over that part?
5: Yeah, sure. Let's just... Here. All of this made me realize how very lucky I am to be Mr. Elena Mayfield. P.S. Tomorrow, I think I'm going to pose as a policeman and kidnap Holly Donahue.
0: So you are a fake.
5: That's right, Holly. And if this fake would be so kind as to untie you, I think we'll be moving on.
8: Not so fast.
0: Derek!
8: I'm here to rescue you, Holly.
5: You're too late. I've already rescued her.
8: I don't think so, Trevor.
0: Derek, what are you talking about? Trevor's my brother.
8: That's what he'd like you to think. But have you ever wondered how this whole scandal got out to the press in the first place?
0: Well, no.
8: It's because your so-called brother sold your story to the press. As a matter of fact, he's been selling all your secrets for the past 11 years.
0: What?
5: That's preposterous! You have no proof!
8: Oh, I don't, huh? Then what is this?
5: My diary.
8: Why don't we read an excerpt? Dear Diary, I wish I could make a living leaking stories to the press. I really...
5: Okay, we don't have to go through this. Fine. I did it. And I would have gotten away with it if you hadn't been so nosy.
8: Just looking after the ones I love, Trevor. Now, if you would untie Holly.
0: Oh, Derek, you're so cool. We're still having dinner tonight, aren't we?
8: Pick you up at 7 sharp. Ciao, baby.
0: Oh, Derek.

0: this is such a cool restaurant, Derek.
1: A perfect restaurant for a perfect night. Would you like another glass of milk?
0: Yes, please.
1: Waiter, another glass of milk for the lady, please.
2: Yes, sir.
1: And what's the expiration date on that milk?
2: A week from Thursday, sir.
1: Ah, excellent. So, Holly, have you ever been to Bolivia?
0: No.
1: Do you ever think you would want to?
0: I would love to.
1: Are you doing anything for the next 3 years?
0: No.
1: What are your feelings about marriage?
0: I love marriage. Of course, I'd have to convince my parents to let me skip middle school.
1: If, hypothetically speaking, someone leaving for Bolivia on a top-secret mission were to ask you to marry him, would you say yes?
0: In a second.
1: Holly, I have something to ask you.
0: Yes, Derek, ask.
1: Will you... well...
0: What's the matter?
1: Holly, I wanted to ask you something, but I'm not sure I'm ready.
0: Of course you're ready.
1: I'm afraid.
0: Of what?
1: Of secrets.
0: What are you talking about?
1: Do you have any secrets, Holly? Because I can't stand it when people have secrets against me. I need to be in a relationship of trust.
0: I don't have any secrets.
1: Are you sure?
0: I'm in the seventh grade. What kind of secrets would I have?
1: No terrible things in your past?
0: No.
1: No criminal record?
0: No.
1: No hidden safes in your house containing an expensive diamond necklace?
0: What?
1: You do, don't you? You have a secret safe. Oh, boy, this isn't gonna work.
0: Wait, I don't care about the safe. We can't let that get in the way. You can have the combination.
1: Really? You would do that for me?
0: Sure.
1: This is incredible. This is one of the happiest moments of my life. Go ahead, let's get it out of the way. What's the combination?
0: It's 29 right, 14 left.
1: Hold on. 29 right, 14 left.
0: 22 right.
1: 22 right. Now, this is the combination for the safe in your upstairs bedroom, right?
0: Right.
1: Great. Boy, I'm glad we got that out of the way. I feel much better. Oh, boy. Look at the time. I need to take off.
0: Take off?
1: Yeah, I gotta get up early for my flight tomorrow.
0: You're leaving?
1: Oh, sorry. Almost forgot. Here's $10. That should cover the meal. I'll let you get the tip. Hey, can you get a cab? I'm kind of in a rush.
0: Sure. But wait.
1: Yeah?
0: What was the important question you wanted to ask me?
1: Oh, right. Almost forgot. Would you take care of my dog while I'm in Bolivia?
0: Your dog?
1: Yeah.
0: Sure.
1: Great. You're the best. See ya.
0: See ya. I can't believe this. First Trevor, now Derek. Everybody's betraying me.
3: Holly.
0: Did I tell you my necklace is gone? My diamond necklace. That's all he ever wanted me for.
3: Darling,
0: please. I just want out of here.
3: Holly.
0: This whole thing is so ridiculous.
3: Holly.
0: What?
3: I want you to know something. I'm your friend. And I plan on sticking right here beside you no matter what happens. Through the good times and the bad, I will never, ever leave you.
4: Open up, police!
3: I'm out of here.
4: Miss Donahue, open up in the name of the law!
3: See you around Hollywood, ta-ta!
0: Wait, Victoria, don't go!
4: Miss Donahue, you are under arrest for rigging the Oscars, poisoning Elena Mayfield, and embezzling $3 million!
0: No, wait! That's it! That does it! I'm sick of this! I didn't do any of these things! I don't want to be Holly anymore! Do you hear me? I'm not Holly!
4: What did you say? You're not Holly?
0: No, I'm Erica!
4: Erica who?
0: Erica Clark.
4: Erica Clark? Do we have an Erica Clark on this show?
0: This is getting silly.
4: What are you, a new character or something? Why don't the writers ever tell us about these things? Oh, great, fine. All right, Erica Clark, you're under arrest for impersonating Holly. You have the right to remain silent. Everything you say or do can and will be used against you in a court of law. You have the right to an attorney.
0: I want out of here. Mr. Whitson? I mean, Mr. Whitaker? Mr. Whitaker, get me out of here.
5: Welcome back, Erica. So, how'd you like it?
0: I didn't.
5: Oh, really? The soap opera life didn't suit you, huh?
0: No, it was horrible. You couldn't trust anybody. Everybody just cared about themselves. And they were all so bad.
5: Well, that's the way those shows are. They dress up a lot of beautiful people and make their lives look fun and exciting. But they're really just miserable folks lost in the consequences of sin.
0: Yeah, I'm glad my life isn't like that.
5: No one's life is like that, Erica. So, about these soap operas?
0: Don't worry, I won't be watching them anymore.
5: Good.
0: Oh, would you mind if I sent my friend Kim over here tomorrow? I think she needs to try this program out, too.
5: Sounds like a good idea to me. I'll be here.
0: Don't let her marry Derek, though, no matter how much she begs you. You can't trust that guy worth anything.
5: I'll see that she doesn't.
6: Proverbs 17, verse 24 says, "A person with understanding looks for wisdom, but a foolish person lets his mind wander everywhere." It's important to God that we don't fill our minds with bad thoughts. What we watch on television or the movies or read in magazines can influence how we live. We shouldn't let our minds wander to things that might cause us to sin. Instead, we should let our minds focus on the things of God. Well, that's all for today. If you ever want to write to us here at Odyssey, we'd love to hear from you. Our address is Odyssey, Colorado Springs, Colorado, 80995. Or in Canada, write to Box 9800, Vancouver, BC, V6B4G3. And don't forget to ask how you can get a copy of today's episode. It's called Soaplessly Devoted. 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Soaplessly Devoted was written by Marshall Younger and directed by Phil Lawler. Our production engineer was Dave Arnold. And our executive producer was Chuck Bolte. And I'm Chris, hoping you'll join us again next time for more Adventures in Odyssey.
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We greet our friends everywhere with Chapter 10 of Perilous Journey, the story of John Bunyan. 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

0: December 1648, England. Charles I, dethroned King of England, is beheaded, and England is to be without a monarch for the first period in her history. The end of the Civil War, in which John Bunyan saw service, had left three factions attempting control of England. The Presbyterian element, desiring uniform worship throughout the country. The independent element, desiring tolerance of any and all forms. And the deposed king, Charles I. Each element had tried to reinstate the king within its own framework. And the king had played the two against each other when and where he could. Those who knew the issues were more split than ever. And finally, in hopes of eliminating the superstition of the king's divine appointment, Charles I was sacrificed. It was James Shirley, one of the last of the Elizabethan dramatists, who set forth the significance of the event.
1: There is no armor against fate. Death lays his icy hand on kings. Scepter and crown must tumble down. And in the dust be equal made with the poor crooked scythe and spade.
0: All England was horrified by the act. Superstition, rather than being lessened, ran rampant.
2: They say the river suddenly stood still.
3: Aye, and men were able to walk on foot in the very depth of the channel, while the water swelled upward to great height.
4: They say when they took his head from the basket, his eyes were looking straight at his executioners, and they couldn't close his eyes nohow.
5: I've heard it said graves popped open all about the countryside. Oh, it's a wicked thing to kill God's anointed king.
0: But, like similar events of any age, reaction soon died, and the new parliamentarian government, with Oliver Cromwell as its head, ruled England. The problem of the coexistence of free churches and the state church was still unanswered, but it was again being thrashed out in political circles. The common man, ignorant of most of what was going on, went about his work and muttered that things were better or worse when the king was alive.
6: It's a fine cottage, John, fine cottage. And your new anvil looks just fine sitting out to the side there.
7: Not only is the cottage the size of my needs and the price not too outside my grasp, but look at the fine location.
6: A wise move all way round, I'd say. This main road leads straight to Bedford, not 2 miles away. You should be able to pick up a sizable business from Bedford, which I've never done.
7: My friend who forged my anvil will recommend my services to those he does business with.
6: Fine, fine. Hey, you've done well, John. I'm proud. There were times in your youth when I seriously wondered. But those times are past. You've done well, and I'm proud. All you need now is a woman.
7: Yes, I know. That's my next intention.
6: Oh? And is she already chosen?
7: I've only seen her once, but if she'll have me, I'll take her.
6: May I know her name?
7: I'd rather reveal it when all is settled, Father.
6: As you wish. Well, John,

0: You got me. You got me that time, John.
1: Good. You should take on someone your own size to wrestle.
0: It's not size. That hammering you do all week at your forge gives you the advantage.
1: Well, whatever excuse you use, it's you who owes the ale to me rather than the other way around.
0: Yes, and you'll get it tomorrow on the condition that you'll wrestle me here next week.
1: My pleasure, my pleasure. I'll be glad to take free ale from you for as many weeks as you care to supply.
2: Oh, John Bunyan!
1: Aye, what is it?
2: There's a man here from Bedford thinks he can outpitch you.
1: Point him out to me.
2: Over there, in the green breeches.
1: Shall we go? I'll first pitch the bar out of his sight, and then pitch him after it.
2: He's small, John, but well-built for his size.
1: So? So am I. It should take only one pitch to show him that,
0: Well, what is it, John?
1: Is this stranger... Will he be in Elstow long?
2: I don't know. I didn't ask.
1: Well, tell him I'll challenge him on this spot next Sabbath.
3: Next Sabbath?
1: I've had enough of sporting this day.
2: But I told him you'd be...
1: Tell
2: right
1: him
2: over.
1: That I'll meet him here next Sabbath.
0: Are you leaving us, John?
1: I've a bit of business to attend to. I couldn't help seeing you watching me.
4: Oh, I beg your pardon?
1: During the wrestling. You must have watched it all.
4: I did notice some rough play going on. Was it you?
1: Oh, come, girl. I see you off here to yourself most every Sabbath.
4: I sometimes come here to Elstow Green for my constitutional.
1: Constitutional, indeed. You come to see the men at sport. There's nothing to be ashamed of in that.
4: Oh, that's not what my father would have said.
1: Would have said?
4: He's dead.
1: Were you close to your father?
4: Yes. What a strange question.
1: I have a stranger one for you. Do you think it's safe to walk about with all the young men of the village out here?
4: Oh, Mr. Bunyan, I don't think
1: you... How did you know my name?
4: Oh, I heard someone call after you as you walked toward me.
1: That's not true. And you know it.
4: It's late. I must be returning home.
1: I'll go along to make certain that none of these...
4: No, I'm sorry.
1: But...
0: Well, looks like the first woman in history has been able to resist you, eh, John?
1: Do you know who she is?
0: Of course. Her name is Mary something... Hamilton, I think. But hardly your kind of woman, John. She's only a child. Look at her.
1: I am, Tom. I am.

0: Hello. What a surprise.
1: I've brought a pot to be mended.
0: Oh, yes, certainly.
1: Where shall I leave it?
0: Hand it here to me. Let's have a look.
1: I'll just set it here. When may I expect it repaired?
0: It depends. It depends on the extent of the repair. Let's see here. Why haven't you been to the green the past two Sabbaths?
1: I had other things to do.
0: I searched for you.
1: You did?
0: I even lost a good wrestling match because I thought I saw you.
1: Oh, I'm sorry.
0: No. I'm sorry. I must have been too blunt, too crude when we first talked.
1: Oh, no, it wasn't that. It was just that... Well, I didn't want you to think I'd noticed you. Really had, you know.
0: Miss Hamilton, you've been strong on my mind for a great length of time. I was still a soldier when I saw you first, standing by the road.
1: Was that you?
0: What?
1: It seems so long ago. I remember a soldier stopping, and we looked at each other.

0: father for a long time.
1: You do remember.
0: I was such a child. I couldn't believe anyone would stop to look at me.
1: I've never forgotten that meeting.

0: Are you sure you like this sort of thing?
1: Oh, yes. I've always enjoyed seeing the masks, and it's even more fun being in them.
0: Well...
1: What's the matter, Marjan?
0: I feel a bit foolish, to tell it truly.
1: We're to be in the manger scene. I'm a little tavern girl, and you're one of the shepherds.
2: Say, is that John Bunyan?
1: The platform our mask will be on is over there.
3: I believe it is. Look at the funny way he's dressed.
2: John Bunyan.
0: Well, let's get at it.
1: Did someone call you?
0: It's no one. Come, let's hurry.
1: But...
3: John, wait. We want to see how you look.
0: Take my hand, Mary. We're going to do some running. Quickly, under this platform.
1: Under?
0: Do as I say.
1: What? John, why did we run like that?
0: You might as well know, Mary. Even if it means the end of us.
1: John.
0: Well, Mary, I'm not the nice sort of fellow you think I am.
1: I don't understand.
0: Those lads who were calling me, we drink quite a lot together, and other things. Oh, not so much since I really met you, understand?
1: John, I know you're no saint. To be truthful with you, I thought I could help you to be better.
0: You did?
1: I know a lot more about you than you think, my John. I know you can out-drink and out-lie, out-smart and out-swear any man twice your age in Elstow and probably Bedford.
0: And you don't mind?
1: Of course I mind, John.
0: Oh.
1: But I know more than that about you. I know how you are with me. You're kind and even gentle for all your strength. I feel protected and loved when I'm with you.
0: I do love you, Mary. I do want to take care of you.
1: Oh, my dear, dear John Bunyan.
0: You've seen my cottage. It's small, only one hearth.
1: It's a perfect size.
0: Will you... I mean, would you consider sharing it with me as my wife?
1: I have considered it many times, John. And I want to very much.

You've heard Chapter 10 of Perilous Journey, the story of John Bunyan. This is another in the series Stories of Great Christians, and comes to you from the radio studios of the Moody Bible Institute.

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1: Oh, hi, kids. I'm an ocean lobster, and I'm Uncle Bob's guest today.
2: Welcome to Nature Corner, Larry Lobster.
1: Thanks so much, Uncle Bob.
2: Oh, you're welcome. What are you going to teach the boys and girls today?
1: Oh, some neat science about my balancing sacks.
2: Your balancing sacks? You mean how you balance yourself in the water?
1: That's right. You'll really enjoy this, kids. You'll see how scientific my body really is.
2: Oh, they like that. Now, Larry, most boys and girls have seen a lobster at least once, but just in case some of them have forgotten, please describe yourself, okay?
1: I'm a little over a foot long, and I weigh 2 pounds.
2: And you have those familiar lobster claws.
1: 2 of them. They're called pincers.
2: Mm-hmm. You pinch your food with them, don't you?
1: Sure do.
2: You're a pretty dark blue color.
1: Thank you, Uncle Bob. I hope you never see me after I've turned red.
2: Oh, yes, I know, Larry. Lobsters turn red when they're thrown in a pot and cooked.
1: Do you know how a lobster is born, Uncle Bob?
2: No, I really don't, Larry.
1: Well, my mama lays thousands of dark green eggs, see?
2: Mm-hmm.
1: And the Creator made these eggs stick to her tail.
2: Around her swimmerettes.
1: Yes, those little flippers that help her swim.
2: But why do her eggs stick to her swimmerettes?
1: They need fresh oxygen in order to hatch 11 months later.
2: Oh, okay, I see. And Mama Lobster fans ocean water over these eggs every day with her swimmerettes, right?
1: Yes, the eggs absorb fresh oxygen out of that water that she fans over them.
2: I see. Boy, that's a neat scientific design by the intelligent Creator, Larry. Unless these eggs had a special glue to stick to Mama Lobster's swimmerettes, and unless she fanned them, they'd never hatch.
1: Isn't it interesting that these eggs stick to just the right spot on her body, her swimmerettes?
2: Really, Larry? That's the one and only place for them. They're just where they need to be.
1: Oh, it was no accident, Uncle Bob. It was a scientific design by the Creator God.
2: Okay, Larry, after 11 months, the little lobster eggs hatch. What do the babies look like then?
1: Like tiny shrimp, about a half inch long.
2: Mm-hmm.
1: About all you can see is their 2 big eyes.
2: They're called larvae then, aren't they?
1: Yes.
2: Does Mama Lobster care for them?
1: No, they're on their own after they hatch from the eggs, Uncle Bob.
2: Oh.
1: The Lord has told them what to do.
2: Being that tiny, do they float to the top of the ocean?
1: Yes, and they chow there until they get a tiny bit bigger. Then they sink to the bottom of the ocean.
2: Okay, what happens there?
1: They molt.
2: Oh, okay. They shed their skin.
1: That's right. And now for the first time, they look like tiny lobsters.
2: All right. And every time these baby lobsters get a little too big for their shell-like skin, they pop it, and then they molt.
1: Yes, they do that 8 times during their first year.
2: Boy, that's a lot. There's always a new skin just underneath that old skin, right?
1: And you know something? Before the lobster sheds his old skin, the wise Creator God has caused an important chemical in the shell to leave the shell and go into the lobster's stomach and liver.
2: Leave the shell and go into the liver and stomach. What chemical are you talking about, Larry?
1: Lime salt.
2: Lime salt. Why is that important?
1: So the lobster can build his new shell skeleton. Without it, he couldn't.
2: Okay. He uses the lime salt from his old shell. He doesn't just leave it there on the ocean bottom.
1: With it, he's able to build his new shell skin, Uncle Bob. Without it, he couldn't do it. He'd die.
2: That's for sure. And just happen to think of this, the little lobster just can't make this happen. It's automatically designed into his body genes.
1: The Lord did it, Uncle Bob. That shows how great he is.
2: Oh, that's telling it like it is, Larry Lobster.
1: Really? He can't afford to waste all that good lime salt needed to build a shell. So just before he molts, the lime salt leaves the old shell skin and goes into his body where he can build a new shell.
2: What happens to his old skeleton shell, Larry?
1: He eats it.
2: Oh, you're kidding. There must be a reason for that.
1: Oh, yes. The Creator taught him not to waste anything. I mean, he needs that old shell to get calcium carbonate.
2: Calcium carbonate, huh? That must help him to build a new shell several months later when he'll need it, right?
1: That's right. He knows his body needs it. In fact, right after he pops his old shell skin off, he gets powerfully hungry for calcium carbonate.
2: How about that? And that's exactly what his old shell contains.
1: No accident, was it?
2: Really, it was an intelligent design by Christ the Creator.
1: Uncle Bob, each time the little lobster grows and pops his skin and gets a new one, He has to fix his balancing sacks.
2: What do you mean he has to fix his balancing sacks?
1: All right. Near the lobster's two big antenna at the bottom, there are two pits in his shell that are called balancing sacks.
2: And these balancing sacks help him keep his balance in the water and tell what's up and down and left and right. Is that right?
1: Quite right.
2: Okay, tell the boys and girls how these balancing sacks work.
1: Inside each little sack, there are lots and lots of tiny microscopic hairs. Now, the lobster picks up sand with his pincers and drops a few grains of the sand into these two balancing sacks.
2: And that's interesting. Why does he need a few grains of sand in each balancing sack, Larry?
1: All right, because of gravity.

0: would push different hairs in his little pits, right?
1: And those hairs would generate electricity to his brain, telling him he was tilting.
0: And he would know exactly how much he was tilting, too.
1: Oh, it would be very accurate, Uncle Bob.
0: But this would have never worked if he hadn't put those grains of sand in his little sacks.
1: And I've got news for you boys and girls. His mama did not tell him that either. She left her babies just after they were hatched.
0: Okay, so who told them? See? The great creator had to. He had to put this scientific knowledge in the little baby's genes.
1: And you know, every time the lobster sheds his skeleton skin, he has to pick up new grains of sand, hold them over his head, and drop them into his two sacks.
0: Say, that's right. That's because those balancing sacks are really in his old shell.
1: Sure. And when the old skin comes off, there goes the old sacks and the sand grains.
0: But his new skin has brand new sacks right underneath the old one. Huh?
1: Empty pits. So right away, he picks up some sand from the bottom with his pincers, holds it over his head, and lets it fall.
0: And the sand grains hit the tiny hairs and tell him that he's level, he's balanced.
1: If he didn't do this, he'd never know. Up from down, left side from right side.
0: And to think no other lobster taught him to do this. Wow.
1: The marvelous Son of God programmed it into his computer brain, Uncle Bob.
0: Really? It makes far more sense to say that than to say he evolved that way over millions of years by chance.
1: That tells me I have a super great wise creator. So do you, kids. He's the same one. Remember him while you're young. Take it from me, Larry the Lobster.
0: Read about Larry Lobster's intelligent creator in the first 10 verses of Hebrews chapter 1. You'll find his name is the Son of God, the Lord Jesus Christ.
2: Judgment.
0: Judgment. That's when God punishes a nation for its sin. But every time in history when God punished a nation, he always sent them mercy first.
3: Dad, mercy means that I don't get what I really deserve.
0: That's right, Tim. I deserve to be punished because I'm a sinner.
3: But before God ever punishes anybody or any nation, he gives them a lot of mercy first.
0: Mercy is really love, isn't it?
3: Yes, it is, Dad. In fact, Ephesians 2:4 says God is rich in mercy because of his great love.
0: See, that's good thinking. Now, here's a good one for you. Why do you think God sends mercy to sinful, wicked nations?
3: To give them a chance to repent and turn to Jesus Christ before it's too late and God sends judgment?
0: Yes, I think that's it, Tim. And you'll find that true in today's Bible adventure of Noah. The Bible says Noah was a man who had great faith in the living God. And he was a preacher of righteousness. But most of the people who lived near Noah were a wicked bunch of crooks.
4: Hey, man, 3 pieces of silver. Like I said, that's all you're gonna get for that horse.
5: I ain't gonna take a Tubal Cain. You can't do that to me. You know that horse is worth 3 times that much.
4: Hey, look, you see this knife?
5: Yeah.
4: It says I get that horse for 3 pieces of silver. Or you're gonna get this.
5: That's what you think, man. You'll never get away with this. I'll teach you.
0: That's the way it was in Noah's day. People were wicked, and it didn't bother them a bit.
4: This'll teach him to smart off at me. I'll just set his house on fire, burn it up, and burn him up too, and all of his family.
0: Right in the middle of all of that wickedness, God had a man who pleased him. His name was Noah, a preacher of righteousness.
6: People, God sees your wickedness. Turn from your sin and turn to him. Trust him today. That's the only way.
4: It's all right for you, Noah. Sure. You're a good guy. Mm-hmm. We know you are.
6: Really?
4: We can trust you and all of that stuff.
7: Yes.
4: But,
6: this is not for us. We want to live the way we want to live.
4: Yeah.
6: You live the way you want to live.
7: Yeah, we want to do our thing.
6: Your thing is not God's thing.
8: Hey, look, Noah, you can be as righteous as you want. We don't believe in God.
0: That made no difference. God was there all right, and he saw everything that was going on.
9: Noah.
10: What, Lord?
9: Noah, I see this wickedness. It's awful.

0: I'm sorry I ever made man. He turned out so wicked. I'm going to destroy all of mankind with a flood.
1: You're going to destroy everybody with a flood, God? When?
0: They have 120 years left. That's it.
1: 120 years? Lord, what do you want me to do in the meantime?
0: Build an ark, Noah. Save your family and the animals.
1: Yes, Lord.
2: Hey, what you doing, old man?
3: I'm obeying the living God.
1: What God?
3: The only one. The one who wants you to repent and turn from your wickedness before it's too late.
4: Ah, come on, Noah. Cut all that preaching. We're tired of it. Talk about your big ark there. You don't really think that'll float, do you?
3: I have no worry about it, Nathan. Because the same God who loves you and wants you to repent from your sins told me how to build this ark.
5: You bore me, Noah. Why don't you leave us alone?
3: Yeah, that's right. Let us do our thing.
4: Sure.
3: Right. I will.
0: The 120 years passed quickly. Noah was faithful in his preaching of righteousness while working on the ark. And then...
1: What's that?
6: Lord, God help us. Let's flee to the mountains, quick.
0: But it was too late. Genesis 7:11 says suddenly all the fountains of the great deep burst open. Oceans were lifted up and flooded the dry land. Then God opened the windows of heaven, and it rained hard for 40 days and 40 nights. Not one air-breathing creature on earth was spared. Everything died. Only those who were safely in Noah's Ark were spared.
1: Ah, Dad, just like we were saying, before judgment.
0: God always sends mercy.
1: He sent tons of it to those people in Noah's day, but they rejected it.
0: They rejected God's love. They rejected Noah's preaching.
1: Boy, Dad, that shows God is fair. Even with wicked people, he gives them a chance.
0: So how does this story fit into your life and into your friends' lives?
1: Well, kids, God is sending mercy to us right now. He's giving us a chance to trust Jesus Christ as our personal Savior. But if we reject him, judgment is coming, and the Bible says it's the lake of fire, hell. Please don't put off trusting Christ any longer.
0: Today's true story came from Genesis chapters 6 and 7. And that's it for Storybook Room today. Till next time, Uncle Bob saying bye-bye.
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2: Welcome to Your Story Hour. I'm Aunt Nikki.
3: And I'm Uncle John, and we're here to bring you today's
2: inspiring story. Hello, and welcome to Your Story Hour. I'm Aunt Nikki.
3: And I'm Uncle John. And Aunt Nikki.
2: Yes?
3: I can tell from that look in your eye that you have something special planned for us today.
2: Well, as a matter of fact, I do. First of all, this is another story that Aunt Carol is bringing us, and a very exciting one it is, too. But before she gets into the main part of her story, I think a little background might be helpful.
3: Okay, sounds good.
2: This story is about William and Ellen Craft, two slaves, husband and wife, who lived in Macon, Georgia.
3: Slaves, you say?
2: Yes. However, as slavery went, they were fairly fortunate. But even though they weren't generally mistreated or beaten, they'd many unfortunate memories of days gone by. In Ellen's case, she had been cruelly separated from her mother at a young age for a very unusual reason.
4: I tell you, husband, I am sick and tired of it. Everywhere we go, people think Ellen is my child. She's so light-complected, everybody thinks she's part of the family, instead of being the child of your slave woman.
5: But...
4: Oh, she's just too... Oh, white. And I have the perfect solution. Our daughter is soon to be married, and Ellen will make an excellent wedding present.
5: Well,
4: they'll all be moving away soon, and Ellen won't be underfoot to annoy me any longer. Vexing child. Well, it's not like I'm selling her to work in the fields now, is it?
2: And William's most traumatic memory surrounded the time his whole family was sold at auction to cover the debt of their master. His beloved sister was sold off to a rough character just before William himself was brought to the auction block.
6: And what am I bid for this?
7: Oh, please, sir, I beg you.
6: Get up, boy. Off your knees.
7: My sister, please, let me go to her just for a second. She's just there on the cart, please. Just let me say goodbye to her.
6: Get up. You can do the wench no good now. Get up, I say.
8: Get up. Come on now. Get that boy up.
6: Get up.
3: Oh, my Aunt Nikki. I see what you mean. Families torn apart, children from parents, brothers and sisters ripped from one another.
2: Exactly. And that perfectly sets the scene for this story called A Daring Disguise.
9: Although a slave, William Craft had learned the trade of cabinet making and was employed in a shop under the supervision of his master, Mr. Taylor, who allowed William to keep a very small percentage of what he earned. Ellen was owned by the Collins family, where she worked as a household slave, which included serving at dinners and on special occasions.
10: Mr. Cray, please have more of the roast duck. You won't find any finer from here to Savannah.
11: Well, now, Mrs. Collins, I don't mind if I do.
12: And Ellen, please see that his glass is full to the brim.
10: Yes, sir, Mr. Collins. Mr. Cray, if I may?
11: Well, certainly. Well, my, how time flies. I've known Ellen here since she was just a grasshopper.
10: Oh, that you have, Mr. Cray. And she not only helps with household duties, but is our seamstress as well. Of course, I have taught her everything she knows. And no doubt she's most grateful, aren't you, Ellen?
13: Yes, Mrs. Very grateful.
12: So, Mr. Cray, tell us of your plans.
11: And before long, I will be heading north to meet with several gentlemen.
9: Unlike most slaves who were married, Ellen and William were allowed to live in a little cabin of their own. But they still keenly felt their lack of freedom, always remembering that they were regarded as possessions which could be bought or sold. For some time, they had entertained the idea of escaping to the north to freedom. However, there were many roadblocks to such a bold idea.
13: But William, you know what happens to slaves who have been captured after running away. They are whipped, beaten, even killed.
7: But there are some who make it to freedom, Ellen. Ah, just think of it. Freedom. And for our children as well.
13: Which we are yet to have, since I can't bear the thought that they too would be mere property and could be sold away from us at our master's whim.
7: Agreed. No children until we are free.
13: But how are we to escape? We've thought of plan after plan, yet none of them could really work. And where exactly will we go anyway?
5: To Philadelphia.
13: So far?
5: Philadelphia is in the free state of Pennsylvania. And yes, it's a long way, 1,000 miles. But there should be good transportation along the way. I've been able to save some money from my wages. It will be enough to buy us whatever train and steamer tickets we need.
13: Tickets? But they'll never sell tickets to us.
5: Ellen, I think I have an idea.
13: Another plan?
5: Yes. You know that any master can travel with their slave. That is never, ever questioned. So, I was thinking...
13: Thinking what?
5: You are so light-skinned, Ellen. You could easily pass for white. What if you were to pose as my master and we...
13: Oh, William, no. No, I can't. Besides, a white woman can never travel alone with her male slave.
5: Yes, that's true, but what if you were disguised as a man? A male owner could freely travel with his male slave.
13: A man? But how could I ever pass for a man? I don't have men's clothes. I don't have a man's voice. I don't have...
5: Just try it.
13: What?
5: Your voice. Try to sound like a man.
13: But...
5: Just give it a try. Come on.
13: Well, all right.
4: What do you think? Do I sound like a man?
5: Yes, you do. A young man, anyway. You just might be able to pull it off. If you can talk like that and be dressed as a man...
13: Oh, William, do you really think it could work?
5: I think it's our only hope.
13: Oh, no, I can't. It's too much. Just too much. But God, he is on our side, isn't he?
5: God is definitely on our side.
9: Ellen and William knew they must act fast if they were to have a chance at success. They knew, for example, that they must obtain passes to be away for a few days or their absence would be immediately known and slave hunters would instantly be set on their trail to capture them. Fortunately, Christmas was just a few days away, and some owners gave passes to their slaves at this one time a year. Could they get the passes they needed?
13: William, look! Mr. Collins gave me a pass for 5 days. We can leave on the 21st.
5: And here's my pass from Mr. Taylor. It's for the same 5 days, right through Christmas Day. Well, at least that's what he said.
13: Oh, I wish we could read, just to make sure.
5: Yeah.
9: And then there was the matter of a disguise for Ellen, men's clothes. Although merchants were not supposed to do business with slaves, many of them merely winked at the regulation if the slave had money in hand. William was careful to buy only one item of clothing from each merchant.
14: And what, may I ask, does a fellow like you need with such a fine beaver hat?
5: Well, I was sent by my master.
14: Oh, never mind. Money is money. Hand it over.
15: I think this is what you're looking for. A coat fit for the finest gentleman.
9: And so it went. William bought each piece, hat, coat, shirt, a cravat to tie at the neck, even stylish green-shaded glasses, purchased not to protect Ellen's eyes, but more to hide the fear someone might see in them. Ellen sewed trousers for herself late at night when she and William were in their cabin alone. Finally, everything was set, and then early in the morning of their departure...
13: I know my hair must be cut short, but...
5: Just one more snip. There now.
13: Do I look convincing?
5: Perfect. And now, let's hurry and get you into your disguise.
13: Oh, William, what if... I just don't think I can.
5: Ellen, we can do this. We must do this if we're ever to be free.
9: And so their plan continued. To complete the disguise, Ellen bandaged her hand and arm, then put it in a sling.
13: If I'm supposed to sign my name anywhere along that route, I can claim it's impossible for me because of my hand. Hopefully they'll never guess that I don't know how to write.
9: They also applied poultices or medicated bandages to Ellen's face and held them in place with strips of cloth around her head, chin, and neck to hide her lack of a beard and to complete the illusion that she was an ailing white gentleman of the South. She would call herself William Johnson and say she was heading north for medical treatment. The green glasses hid even more of her face. When she was ready, they cautiously stepped out of their cabin in the darkness of early morning.
5: Come, my dear. Let's make a desperate leap for liberty.
9: Parting ways, they each took a different route to the train station so they wouldn't attract attention. And Ellen knew that the first test of their plan would come at the train station ticket window.
4: Two tickets to Savannah, Georgia, please. One for me and one for my slave.
16: Yes, sir. There you are. Your boy will need to ride in the end car with the other coloreds. The porter there will stow your luggage and you may find your seat in one of our fine cars to the front.
9: William had hardly situated himself in the uncomfortable car provided for slaves when he glanced out the window and chanced to see his owner frantically searching along the train cars.
5: Oh no! It's my master, Mr. Taylor. He must be looking for me. He must have suspected something. Oh Lord, please, please help me.
9: Thankfully, just in the nick of time, just as William's owner was about to board his car to search, the train began to pull away and William was saved. But trouble had just begun. Up front in the car where the white folks rode, Ellen had been gazing out the window, nearly petrified with anxiety. Imagine her shock when, turning her attention to the other passengers in the car, she discovered that Mr. Cray, to whom she very recently served dinner, was sitting next to her on the same seat.
13: Oh no! It's Mr. Cray! Has he come to capture me? No. No! I don't think he recognizes me. My disguise must be working. But I better not say anything. He'd recognize my voice for sure. Oh God, please help me.
9: And so Ellen determined to play deaf. And terror-stricken, she turned her head away from Mr. Cray and towards the window once again. However, Mr. Cray, in an effort to befriend his seatmate, began speaking.
11: It's a very fine morning, is it not, sir? I said, sir, it is a fine morning. Sir, I think,
17: my good man, that the fellow was deaf. You can see for yourself that he is ailing.
11: Deaf, you say? Well, then I will make him hear. Sir, I said it's a very fine morning.
4: Oh, yes, sir, very fine.
17: It must be a terrible disadvantage to be deaf, or nearly so. See, the gentleman has turned to the window again, unaware that we are still speaking.
11: Yes, yes, I see. Well, I'll not trouble the fellow any longer then.
9: And so the first frightening situations had resolved themselves. But what other difficulties lay ahead of Ellen and William? Would they be discovered? Would they be sent back to slavery? They hardly dare think of it.
3: Wow, Aunt Nikki, William and Ellen are certainly on a daring adventure.
2: Mm-hmm. The road to freedom was a dangerous journey for the people who were escaping from slavery, and we have several stories on this subject.
3: Like From Slave to Hero, about Robert Smalls, who commandeered a steamboat and sailed it to freedom.
2: Or the escape of Henry Box Brown, who had the idea of mailing himself inside a box to a northern state.
3: You can find these, along with many other stories, on our website.
2: That's right. 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
3: And while you're there, go to the Kids' Corner and find some fun activities to do.
2: You'll find our monthly Clubhouse magazine, too. It's full of stories and jokes and puzzles.
3: Oh, I love jokes.
2: I know you do, Uncle John, so I have one for you. What nut is like a sneeze?
3: Well, it might be a cashew.
2: Aw, you already knew the answer to that one. What about this one? What do you break by saying its name?
3: What do you break by saying its name? It must be something pretty fragile, because if you say my name, I don't break.
2: So, do you know the answer?
3: I guess I don't. You'll have to tell us.
2: The thing that breaks when you say its name is silence.
3: Oh, of course. Silence. As soon as you say it, the silence is broken. That's a good one, Aunt Nikki.
2: Well, I got it from Clubhouse. So boys and girls, don't forget to check out Clubhouse magazine. You'll find it on our website.
3: And now let's get back to our story called A Daring Disguise.
9: After arriving at Savannah, Ellen and William boarded a steamer bound for Charleston, and by retiring early to her berth, Ellen avoided the prying eyes and questions of the other passengers. William spent an uncomfortable night trying to sleep on the cold, wet deck. The next morning at breakfast, William stayed nearby to assist his master, as he now referred to his wife. Ellen was surprised to find that she had been seated next to the captain, surrounded by other passengers.
18: We're glad you're feeling up to joining us this morning, Mr. Johnson. I hope you are much refreshed by your long night's sleep.
4: Yes, thank you, Captain. I do feel better. I hope the doctors in Philadelphia will be able to help me.
7: Massa, let me cut your food for you, with your arm in a sling and all.
4: Yes, thank you.
18: You have a very attentive boy there, sir. You better watch him like a hawk when you get up to the north. If you're not careful, one of those abolitionists will scoop him up and be off with him.
16: Well, you say, Captain, is very wise.
7: There you are, Master. And here's your foot.
4: Thank you.
19: Well, from where I sit, Mr. Johnson, you're way too kind to your boy. Unless you let him know who's boss, keep him guessing, keep him scared, you'll never get the best out of him.
16: He's right, you know.
18: He'll run when he gets up north. They all do.
19: Right you are, Captain. So, sir, why don't you save yourself the trouble and sell him to me? Just name your price. I'll take him off your hands. And see here, I have genuine silver to pay you.
4: Thank you, sir, but I don't wish to sell. I cannot get on well without him, and I have great confidence in his fidelity.
19: Well, you'll have to get along without him once he runs, which he will, or my name isn't John C. Calhoun.
9: Just a bit later, still aboard the steamer, Ellen met a Southern military officer who had also been at breakfast. He was quick with advice as well.
20: You know, you are spoiling your boy with please and thank you. Take my Ned there. He knows when I speak, he better move like lightning or I'll skin him.
21: Ned, you lazy good-for-nothing, go get my luggage. Hurry up about it. Move!
22: Yes, sir. Yes, sir.
20: See there? Now, I advise you not to go north. Instead, go to the warm springs in Arkansas for your health.
4: Thank you, officer, but I believe the air of Philadelphia will suit me best, and I can get some good medical advice there as well.
20: Don't say I didn't warn you. Well, it seems we've arrived in Charleston.
9: That night, Ellen stayed in the same hotel as John C. Calhoun and other white passengers from the steamer. William prepared poultices for her in the kitchen to keep the idea alive that his master was ailing. He was also sent to the kitchen to eat his supper on a broken plate with a rusty fork, while Ellen, still successfully posing as a white gentleman, ate in the fine hotel dining room. While in the kitchen, William chatted with a slave named Pompey.
23: Yo, master, he a big bug. He the greatest gentleman that has been this way for this 6 months. Where you going?
24: To Philadelphia.
23: Philadelphia? Oh, they ain't no slaves up that way. I wish I was going with you, but I be praying for you just the same.
24: And I for you, my friend.
9: The next morning, Ellen and William were off to the custom house where Ellen needed to buy tickets for a steamer to Wilmington, North Carolina, along with passage to see them through to Philadelphia. This time, however, the process didn't go quite so smoothly. As Ellen was paying for the tickets, the customs officer, upon seeing William, barked out.
25: You there? You belong to this gentleman?
26: Yes, sir.
4: That's correct.
25: Well then, you, sir, like everyone else, you must write your name and the name of your boy as well here in the register and pay a dollar duty on him.
4: But as you can see, sir, I can't write because of my hand. And if you could please register for us.
25: What? Oh, no, no. I won't do it.
13: Oh, Lord, please help me.
9: At that moment, the military officer who had spoken to Ellen about spoiling her slave on board the previous steamer stepped up and, shaking her hand heartily, pretended to know Mr. Johnson very well.
21: Why, have no fear, sir.
20: I know this fellow well, and his family like a book.
0: Excuse me, make way, make way. In that case, I, as captain of the steamer to Wilmington, will register this gentleman and his slave myself. I will take personal responsibility for them both.
9: And so once again, the situation was saved. When Ellen, still successfully disguised as Mr. Johnson, and William, still posing as Mr. Johnson's slave, reached Wilmington, they boarded a train bound for Richmond, Virginia. All went well during the trip. In fact, Mr. Johnson even made friends of an old gentleman and his two daughters who were traveling in the same compartment of the train. Seeing Mr. Johnson's condition, the old gentleman sought out William to inquire as to the nature of his master's ailments.
1: Well, sir, he is suffering from a complication of complaints and is going to Philadelphia where he hopes to get better medical advice than in Georgia.
18: Oh, yes. He can obtain the very best advice there. I am impressed by your care of your master. I imagine your master's father hasn't many more such faithful and smart boys as you.
1: Oh, yes, sir. He has lots of them.
18: Oh, well, thank you for telling me of your master's condition. Here, have a 10-cent piece for your trouble. Now, you be sure and keep taking excellent care of him.
1: Oh, yes, sir. The very best of care.
9: Meanwhile, William's master was chatting with the old gentleman's lovely daughters, who were much impressed by him. When they parted upon arriving at Richmond, they exclaimed,
6: "Papa, he seems like such a nice young gentleman."
13: "Yes. I never felt so much for a young man in my life."
9: And with that, the old gent handed Mr. Johnson a family recipe of medicine that he had jotted down, claiming that it was the perfect cure for rheumatism. Afraid that she would accidentally hold the directions upside down because she couldn't read, Ellen slipped the piece of paper in her pocket and thanked him.
18: "And please, if you're ever in the area, you be sure to call on us, Mr. Johnson. Here's our address."
4: "Thank you, sir. We shall be pleased to do so."
9: In spite of that somewhat pleasant experience, Ellen's nerves were nearly frazzled. Concentrating as she was on making no mistakes that would give her away and put them in danger. But trouble wasn't far away. As soon as they boarded the next train at Richmond, a fellow passenger happened to catch a glimpse of William walking past the train window. She immediately jumped up, exclaiming,
4: "Bless my soul, there's my runaway slave, Ned!"
8: "No, no, madam. I beg your pardon, but that's my boy."
4: "It most certainly is not. That's my Ned. I'd know him anywhere. Ned, come here, you runaway rascal. You're in big trouble now."
13: "Oh, Lord Jesus, help, help."
9: Fortunately, when the lady was able to get a closer look, she realized her error, and yet another crisis was avoided. Once they reached Washington, D.C., they boarded another train bound for Baltimore, Maryland, where they arrived on Christmas Eve. Only one more train ride would take them to Philadelphia and freedom. But as William once again headed to the car designated for Negroes, a gruff voice called out,
16: "Hey, you, boy! Where do you think you're going?"
1: To Philadelphia, sir. I'm traveling with my master, who's in the next train car.
16: "Well, you better go get him and be quick about it. It's against the rules to let any man take a slave past here unless he can prove to the office that he has the right."
9: William quickly went to inform Ellen of their trouble, and she looked as if lightning had struck.
13: "Oh, William, is it possible that after coming so far, we're going to be caught? Doomed to hopeless bondage?"
1: "Lord, please, please keep us safe. Please be with us."
9: Soon Ellen was standing as steadily as possible before the station master, still pretending to be the ailing Mr. William Johnson. They were surrounded by other passengers.
0: "We don't allow slaves beyond this point without proper documentation. Now, too many escaped slaves have slipped by. And if their rightful owner ever tracks them to this point and learns that we let them pass, we have to pay for the slave, and that would cost a pretty price."
10: "Oh, yeah.
0: So now, where's your proof of ownership?"
13: "Of
9: course, Ellen had no such proof. But fortunately, the other passengers took up her cause, or rather, the cause of Mr. Johnson.
5: Can't he see this poor fellow's an invalid?
10: I say it's wrong to detain him.
9: Summoning every ounce of courage and silently praying for help, Ellen bravely stated her case.
12: I bought tickets in Charleston to pass us through to Philadelphia, sir, and you have no right to detain us here.
5: Now, right or no right, you're not going anywhere.
12: Sir, I demand you let...
5: The train here is going to leave!
10: We'll be left behind!
5: Come on, do something! I don't know what to do. Clerk!
14: Yes, sir.
5: Run and tell the conductor to let this man on the train. No, he's not well, and we'll let him and his slave go.
9: Several folks along the route to Philadelphia, folks who clearly had abolitionist leanings, advised William to run away as soon as the train reached its destination. Little did they know that Philadelphia meant freedom for both William and the gentleman with whom he traveled. As soon as the train came to a stop, William scooped up Ellen and their luggage. Once aboard a horse-drawn carriage on their way to a hotel, Ellen, nearly a nervous wreck from exhaustion and tension, completely broke down.
13: Oh, William, we made it! Thank God we are safe! We are safe! Oh, William!
9: And so, on Christmas Day, 1848, Ellen and William Craft, by their own cleverness and courage, and with God's help, escaped the horrors of slavery. What an amazing Christmas present, and what a wonderful way to begin their lives in freedom.
3: Oh, wow, Aunt Nikki. What a story. Do you know what happened to Ellen and William afterwards?
2: As a matter of fact, I do. They settled in Boston, where William opened a carpentry business and Ellen worked as a seamstress. Then, after the Fugitive Slave Act was put in place, their lives were in danger once again, so they moved to England for a time.
3: I see.
2: After the Civil War, they returned to the United States, moving back to Georgia, where they started a school for African-American children and continued to live out their lives.
3: Such an amazing and brave couple, and what an inspiration for everyone.
2: You know, Uncle John, we tell a lot of stories about inspiring people. Just listen to this message from Junie in the Cayman Islands. I used to listen as a little girl, and it taught me some principles that made me a better human being. Now I have children of my own, and I'd love for them to get the same opportunities I got from listening.
3: Just beautiful. And I have a letter from Calvin in the United States. He writes, I grew up listening to your Story Hour tapes and always really enjoyed them. The stories have stuck with me and been impactful to my spiritual formation as a converted believer. 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
3: You can also contact us on YouTube, Facebook, and Instagram.
2: 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Our mailing address is Post Office Box 8, Niles, spelled N-I-L-E-S, Michigan, 49120. That's P.O. 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
3: Remember, we love you and we can hardly wait to hear from you.
2: 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Goodbye.

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strong in the Lord and in the power of His might. Put on the whole armor of God, that we may be able to stand against the wiles of the devil. For we wrestle not against flesh and blood, but against principalities, against powers, against the rulers of the darkness of this world, against spiritual wickedness in high places. Wherefore, take unto you the whole armor of God, that ye may be able to withstand in the evil day, and having done all, to stand. Stand therefore, have your loins girt about with truth, and having on the breastplate of righteousness, and your feet shod of the preparation of the gospel of peace. Above all, taking the shield of faith, wherein you shall be able to quench all the fiery darts of the wicked. And take the helmet of salvation and the sword of the Spirit, which is the Word

0: I don't like being afraid, but sometimes I get scared anyway. 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And I'm not afraid anymore. I love you, Lord.
1: Lord, once right in the middle of a game, I lost my baseball. 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Then I prayed. 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I love you, Lord.
2: Oh, Lord, I remember when we moved to a new town. 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
0: I love you, Lord.

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0: Hear the creak of the rigging, listen to the wind whip the sails. Yes, boys and girls, Sailor Sam's big schooner, the Porpoise, plunges swiftly through the waves, eager to serve her master. Where is she going? Wish I could tell you, but we'll have to find out from Sailor Sam, an adventurous young man whose hunt for scientific truth takes him anywhere. Yes, anywhere. And with him go his two young cousins, Buddy and Nancy. Aye, mate. It's full speed ahead now for seafaring thrills with Sailor Sam!
1: There go the lines, Nancy. It looks like we're really on our way.
2: Isn't it exciting?
1: Sure is. Just like we were really sailing with Columbus.
3: Yes, it is exciting for our friends, boys and girls. The big voyage finally underway. You remember that Sam has been hired by the International Geographic Journal, an historical magazine, to act as captain for a repeat of Columbus' 1492 voyage. The magazine had three ships built to be exact duplicates of the Nina, the Pinta, and the Santa Maria, the ships Columbus had in his voyage. The number of the crew members, 90, was the same as Columbus, and everything right down to the food supplies is the same. About the only modern thing on the ships is a shortwave radio in case of emergency. Yes, all looks like fun and excitement, but just before they sailed, Buddy, Nancy, Ole, and their friend Jeff were shouted at by a strange old sailor on the dock. He said the voyage was doomed and made things pretty spooky for our friends. But today, sailing in a brisk wind under a perfect blue sky, the ghosts of Columbus' crew have been forgotten.
4: These old ships sure roll a lot more than the new ones, don't they, Skipper?
5: I was just thinking the same thing, Ole.
4: No wonder people used to get seasick so much. All this rolling almost gets to me. And I've sailed most of my life.
5: I think this is a good example of how shipbuilding has improved through the years.
4: Say, I haven't seen Mr. Lindell up on deck since just after we started. Do you think he might be having, maybe some trouble?
5: Well, Mr. Lindell's a very reserved man. I'm sure that if he were seasick, he wouldn't let anyone know about it.
4: Well, we'll see if he shows up for dinner.
5: Speaking about dinner, here comes Hazel. She doesn't look happy.
6: I think it's the galley. It wasn't designed for a woman, you know.
5: I guess it wasn't.
7: Well, I'm glad to see that you old salts are enjoying this voyage so much.
5: Troubles, Hazel?
7: Troubles? Oh, no. I'm used to being shot at.
6: Shot at?
7: Well, that's what it's like down there in the galley. I just get things put away and organized, and then this big old ship starts to lean to one side, and wham! Pots, kettles, pans, everything comes flying at me. It's almost like someone's actually throwing them at me.
6: Don't say that, Hazel.
7: Holy. I was just going on about it. I didn't mean I thought there were ghosts or anything.
5: That was a funny way for you to react, Ole. What's the trouble?
6: Oh, nothing, Sam. I'm sorry.
7: Come on, Ole. We've been with you long enough to know that when there's something wrong. What is it?
4: It's just, the day before we left, a strange old sailor on the dock said that we were stirring up the ghosts of Columbus' crew and that he didn't like it. He said the voyage was doomed. It's silly, I know.
7: I hope the kids didn't hear that.
4: Well, they were with me when the feller started yelling about it.
5: In that case, I think it'd be a good idea to keep our conversation away from ghosts. I'm afraid it wouldn't take too much to stir up their imaginations.
7: It didn't even take much to upset Ole.
5: All the more reason why we should keep ghosts out of our conversation.
7: That's a good idea, Sam.
5: What's for lunch, Hazel?
4: Oh, what's for lunch?
7: What difference does it make? That salted stuff all tastes alike anyhow.
4: You got a point there.
7: Well, talking about lunch, I guess I'd better get back to my battlefield and get it on the table.
5: Good. We'll be right down.
4: It may all taste alike, but it is food.

0: Well, we didn't expect you to be here for dinner, Mr. Lindell.
1: Oh?
0: Yeah, when you disappeared soon after we started to sail, we thought you might have been feeling a little, well, shall we say, upset?
1: I see.
0: You know, these old boats sure roll a lot more than the new ones. But even on the new ones, the smell of salt pork makes the tummy tipsy. I wouldn't be surprised if everybody got sick. Well, enough of that chatter. Bring on the food.
1: If you'll excuse me.
0: Aren't you going to eat, Mr. Lindell?
1: No.
0: But, I don't think he's feeling bad.
2: You did that on purpose, Ole, making that poor man sick.
0: Well, I figured as long as we're going to be sailing together for a while, maybe you ought to loosen up. When a feller keeps everything to himself like that, he don't have any fun, and neither does anybody else.
2: Maybe I'd better go see how he is.
3: Take him some of your surefire pills, Hazel, and give him our apologies for playing with him.
0: Do you really think that was a bad thing to do, Skipper?
3: Oh, I don't think any harm was done, Ole. But remember, that men like Mr. Lindell are just naturally more reserved than complete extroverts like you.
2: How long are we going to be sailing together, Sam?
3: Well, when Columbus did it, he left on August 3rd, 1492, and arrived over on our side of the world on October 12th. That makes the trip a little over 2 months if we stay with his schedule.
0: Hey, wasn't it a coincidence that he landed on Columbus Day, huh?
2: Oh, boy. You know, 2 months sure seems like a long time.
3: I think there'll be plenty to do.
4: Buddy, huh? Want to go up on deck after lunch and watch the sailors work on the sails?
2: No, I don't think so.
3: What's the matter?
2: Nothing.
0: Oh, we know better than that, buddy.
2: Well, I was just wishing that Jeff had come along, that's all.
0: Yeah, it's too bad his father wouldn't let him, but maybe it's best this way.
2: I still think you should have really told Mr. Lindell that Jeff was just like anybody our age, Sam. I don't see how he can want Jeff to be not interested in everything.
4: Didn't you ask Mr. Lindell to let Jeff come along, Sam?
3: Yes, I did. And I also tried to say as much as I thought was proper about the way he felt about his son. But you'll have to remember, buddy, that how the Lindells live is different from how we live. And it really isn't our place to try to change their lives.
2: But Mr. Lindell wants Jeff to be just like him. He doesn't want Jeff to be himself.
3: Don't you want Mr. Lindell to be exactly your way, rather than the way he is?
2: Boy, I never thought of it that way.
3: What both you and Mr. Lindell probably need to learn a little more about is the fact that each of us has our own values, even though we're completely different from one another. Jesus gave his message of life to the rich young ruler, to the religious leader Nicodemus, and to the woman everybody said was so bad that they were going to stone her. Jesus saw value in all these people, the rich, the respectable, right down to the poor and crooked.
4: Well, when Jesus comes into our hearts, doesn't he change us?
3: Well, that's true. But he doesn't make us all alike. Sometimes we try to make ourselves all alike and think we're being Christians when we imitate one another. But what Jesus does is to send us his Holy Spirit to make us clean and honest and against sin. We still have our own personalities. Well, look, Ole's still big and funny.
0: Yeah, and Sam is still careful and courageous.
3: Well, we still like different kinds of music and like to do different kinds of things. Where Jesus has made us the same is in our knowing of the truth, in our following him, and trying to please him in all that we do. You see the difference, Nancy?
4: I think so, Sam.
3: And do you see, buddy, that our individual personalities are of so much value that God uses them when we give ourselves to him?
4: Uh-huh.
3: Hey, what's that? Sounds like a little excitement out on the deck. Let's find out what it's all about. Right.
4: Oh, I hope there isn't any trouble.
5: See, Skipper, it's the Pinta.
0: Yump and yimini, Sam. Look at this ship swerve.
6: I say, what seems to be the trouble, Mr. Stone?
3: It's the Pinta, Mr. Lindell. See her back there?
6: They seem to be taking down her sails. What is that?
3: I'm You're not sure? She looked as though she were out of control a few seconds ago. But she straightened out, now that her sails have been struck.
2: Boy, it's a good thing that didn't happen to us. It sure would take a lot longer to get the sails down on this ship than it did on that one.
3: Ole, get them on the radio and find out what's going on back there, will you please?
0: Aye, aye, skipper.
3: We'll find out what's going on as soon as we can, crew. In the meantime, we better strike enough of our own sails so as not to completely outrun the Pinta. All right, set to it, men. Strike!

0: No, it's only a strange coincidence, that's all.
1: What do you mean, Mr. Lindad?
0: The Pinter. You say they report a broken rudder?
1: That's right. They're trying to fix it right now.
2: Why is that a coincidence, Mr. Lindell? What's so strange about a broken rudder?
0: Nothing, I suppose, about any other ship's rudder breaking, but the Pinter.
3: Thank sakes, Mr. Lindell. We're all in such a state of curiosity. Come on now, out with it.
0: Well, it's simply this. On Columbus' original voyage, somewhere between Palos de la Frontera, where we departed from, in the Canary Islands, where we too were scheduled to stop to take on supplies, the original Pinter suffered a broken rudder. The record says that they struck sails and made it carefully along to the Canary Islands, where the damage was repaired.
2: You mean our Pinter had the same thing go wrong with it as the first Pinter did?
0: And in approximately the same place en route.
1: The same place?
0: Now do you see why I said it was strange?
2: Yeah.
4: Buddy?
2: Huh?
4: Do you remember what that scary man said before we left?
2: You mean about this voyage disturbing the ghosts of Columbus's first crew?
4: Uh-huh.
2: I sure do.
1: Now, you kids, never mind all that. That old man on the dock was off his balance, that's all.
2: Maybe he was, Ole. But that doesn't say why the Pinter's rudder broke in the same way and in the same place as it did 500 years ago. Does it?
5: No, buddy, it doesn't. And everybody knows it doesn't. Boys and girls, this is strange. Could it be that there's more going on than meets the eye? As night falls on the slow-moving little fleet, so does an uneasiness fall on the crew. Why should the Pinta's rudder break? Is there any... What's that? There's a dark figure coming out of the hatch that leads below decks. It doesn't look like anyone I've seen on the voyage this far, but I can't make out exactly what it looks like. Just a dark figure creeping along the deck. You won't want to miss the next chilling chapter, so be right here next time for more adventure with Sailor!

0: Hi there. We've been waiting for you. We're going to have fun and learn something too, because it's time for Fables of Faith. Here are your friends, Uncle Van, Christy, and Bud.
1: Today, we're going to go on a treasure hunt. Did you ever go on a treasure hunt?
2: No.
3: No.
1: You didn't?
2: Mm-mm.
1: You know what a treasure hunt's like?
2: No.
3: Yeah.
1: What do you do on a treasure hunt?
3: You look for money.
1: For money? Is that all you look for on a treasure hunt?
3: No.
1: No?
3: Jewels and precious things that are valuable.
1: You look for things that are very valuable, don't you, on a treasure hunt?
3: Mm-hmm.
1: You know, the story today is about a treasure hunt and somebody that thought exactly the same way you did, Christy, about the only thing to look for is money. And old McKelvey thought he was going to find some money. But this is not the only thing you find on a treasure hunt. You want to go to the forest and join them on the treasure hunt?
3: Yeah.
1: Okay, let's go.
4: Hi, children. This is Old Owl speaking. I'd like to introduce you to a few of my friends.
5: My name is Beauregard Bear.
6: And all you lads and lassies, my name is McKelvey Mutt.
4: And my name is Bruce the Goose.
7: Top of the morning to you. My name is Philip the Fox.
8: Hi. I'm Squee the Squirrel, and I want to invite you along for a story in the forest.
5: Hey, McKelvey, are you gone?
8: On the treasure hunt?
5: Yeah, treasure hunt?
6: You can be sure of it, lads, and I'm gonna find the treasure, too.
7: I say, how are you going to do that, old boy?
6: I got a system all worked out, foolproof. I'm sure to find the treasure.
4: I'll bet he saw Old Owl bury it, and he's gonna cheat.
6: No, man, I would never stoop to your methods. I'm just clever, that's all.
7: Tell me, old chap, did you figure it out from the map?
6: Who needs a map? I got brains. That's all I need.
5: You sound pretty sure
8: that you're gonna find the treasure, McKelvey.
6: Well, I know this place like the back of my hand, and I figured out how to cover all the ground in the shortest time. I'll have the treasure while you fellas are still reading your silly maps.
9: Come on, gang. It's time to get started. And now remember, if you follow your maps, you're bound to find the treasure. Does everyone have his map?
5: McKelvey doesn't have a map.
9: Oh. Well, here, McKelvey. No one should be without a map.
6: Keep your map, man. I got a plan.
9: But, McKelvey...
6: No buts about it. I know this place around here, and I've got it figured out. I'll find the treasure first and fastest.
9: McKelvey, you'd better take my advice so you may get left out.
6: I don't need your advice, I tell you. Why bother with a silly old map when I'm clever enough to figure it out for myself?
9: All right, McKelvey, if that's the way you want to be. Now remember, everyone, follow each point on the map a step at a time, and the first one to find the treasure, give a yell and let everyone know. The hunt is on.
5: Let's see. It says, find the big oak.
8: And don't be a poke.
5: So, let's find the big oak, like it says.
6: Have you fellows found your treasure yet? Huh, if you'd stop taking so much time with that silly map, you might find something.
8: If you'd stop bothering us, you mean.
5: Yeah. Come on, Squinty. He'll wish he had a map before it's over.
7: I say, gents, I found the big oak.
4: Watch the treasure! Watch the treasure!
7: No treasure, sport. Just some more instructions. It says, over by the waterhole, at the southern end, holding to a fishing pole, you will find a friend. Well, men, I guess that means we go over to the waterhole.
10: Come on, boys.
11: Come on, join us.
6: Come on.
12: Oh, ridiculous. Don't bother me with your silly water hole directions. I'm a busy man.
5: Boy, I sure hate to see
10: McKelvey getting left out of this.
5: Just what I was gonna say.
10: Come on, Bo, to the water hole.
11: There's the pole. Look who's fishing.
5: It's...
10: Old Owl.
5: Yeah, Old Owl.
9: Hi, gang. I see you found your way this far. Now listen and you'll get your next instructions. Beneath the house where nuts are stored, just below the broken board, you'll find a funny-looking box sitting on a pile of rocks. Whoso finds it, raise the lid to find out where the treasure's hid.
5: Boy, Squinty, this is really getting hard.
10: It sure is, Bo.
11: I thought this would be fun. Where is the house where nuts are stored?
7: I say, this is becoming difficult.
11: I think I'll go find McKelvey. He knows more about this than we do.
9: Now, gang, don't give up now when you're so close. Just think, the house where nuts are stored.
10: I just don't feel like thinking. I'm going home. Hey, that's it.
7: And that's what, old boy?

0: But I've got it.
1: Come on, man. Come on. Get it out and let's have a look at it.
2: It's funny looking, all right.
3: Lift the lid, Bo, and see what the treasure is.
0: Nothing but a piece of paper.
1: Well, here, let me read it, man. The end, my friends, you soon shall see. Yet one thing I require of thee. Return to Owl and whisper clear this simple phrase into his ear. Obedience has its reward.
0: I guess we'd better get back to Old Owl.
3: Yeah.
0: I hope this is the last time.
3: Yeah, me too.
2: Come on, it's time to wasting.
4: Well, I see you all made it. Does anyone have anything to tell me? How about you, Bo?
0: Obedience has its reward.
4: Very good. And you, Squinny?
5: Obedience has its reward.
4: And you, Bruce?
2: Obedience has its reward.
4: Good. And Philip?
6: Obedience has its reward.
4: You've all done very well, and there's...
7: Hey, there's no treasure around here. You've been fooling us, man.
4: No, McKelvey, I haven't been fooling you. You've been fooling yourself by thinking that you could find it yourself without directions.
7: But I've searched this place high and low, and I've not found so much as a single coin.
4: Poor McKelvey. Thinking that money is the only treasure on earth. You see, the treasure led back to me. And when they found me, they found the treasure. Because I know where it is.
7: But, Owl, old buddy, couldn't you let me in on it?
4: No, McKelvey, I'm afraid not. That wouldn't be fair to the rest. They did what they were supposed to and they get their reward. You'll get yours only when you learn to obey. Come on, gang. I'll take you to your treasure.
8: What do you think about that treasure hunt? Do you think everybody had a good time on it?
3: No.
8: Well, they really didn't. There was a little time there they thought things would get kind of hard and they were ready to give up, weren't they? In the book of John, which is in the New or Old Testament, Christy?
3: New.
8: New Testament. And it's which book? Matthew, Mark, Luke, John.
3: John.
8: The fourth book, right?
3: Mm-hmm.
8: And the fifth chapter and the 39th verse. There's a scripture that this story reminds me of. And in this, Jesus says, search the scriptures, for in them you think you have eternal life, and they are they which testify of me. Do you know what testify means, Bud? It just means that these scriptures tell about Jesus. And if we look in the scriptures, we find out about eternal life, and we find out about Jesus. Now, in this treasure hunt today, they had a treasure map, and everyone was supposed to read this treasure map, weren't they?
3: But McKelvey didn't.
8: Well, and what happened to McKelvey? He thought he could find it by himself, didn't he, without reading the treasure map. So what did he do?
3: He didn't get the treasure.
8: Well, he ran off on his own trying to find things, didn't he? Mm-hmm. And you know, there are people today who think they're so smart that they don't need to read the scriptures, and they think they can find out all about life all by themselves just by their own brains and their own intelligence and being so smart. But McKelvey didn't, did he? Now, each time they read an instruction, they followed it, didn't they? Finally, they went to whose house? Squinny's. And they looked under the board, and they found a little box in there, and they were kind of disappointed, weren't they? Because there was no treasure in it. Just some more instructions. And what did the instructions say? Do you remember what they said?
3: Go
8: in the little box that they found?
3: Go to Owl and say,

0: obedience has its reward.
1: And what's a reward? Do you know what a reward is? Is a reward a treasure?
0: No.
1: Yes, it is. And this is what God wants us to do, is to obey. Now, when we search the scriptures, this is like the treasure map. And as we look in the scriptures, we find what treasure? Who tells us about the treasure?
0: God.
1: God. And who said this verse?
0: Jesus.
1: And Jesus knows where the treasure is, and he's the one that gives us the treasure, isn't he? And when we find him, we find the treasure. There's no way to get to heaven except following the scriptures, and the scriptures lead to Jesus. Jesus said, I am the way, the truth, and the life. No man comes to the Father but by me. Do you remember what old Al said at the end? He said, when you found me, you found the treasure, because I know where the treasure is. What do the scriptures say about first thing about finding Jesus Christ? It says, believe on Jesus. And this is the first thing we read in the instructions, doesn't it?
0: Mm-hmm.
1: Isn't it? This is the first thing we read in the instructions. Believe on Jesus Christ. And this is where we begin to find the treasure. So remember,
2: obedience has its reward.
3: We sure are glad you were with us today, and we hope you had a good time with Uncle Van, Christy, Bud, and all our forest friends. Why don't you plan to be here with us next week for more Fables of Faith? Bye for now.
4: This is Sunshine Kids.

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1: The tide's really rushing, so we've got to do this quickly. We can't hit that boat in the other slip. You guys ready?
2: Bowline ready, Captain Mark.
3: Mark, it's really tight. I can't get it.
4: Spring line free!
1: No, Ian! Anthony's isn't loose. Grab it before it falls back in.
3: Careful!
4: What? Ah!
3: He just went over! Cut the power!
2: Ian! Ian!
5: You're listening to the Brinkman Adventures, and we're so glad you've joined us for this incredible story. Jack and Ian Brinkman, along with two other guys from Jack's college group, were just about to embark on a trip to the Alaskan wilderness. They were headed for the Gruink Glacier in Kachemak State Park. Jack's friend, Captain Mark, volunteered to transport the guys using his commercial fishing boat, the Armageddon. So far, this trip, meant to celebrate Ian's 13th birthday, hasn't gotten off to a very good start.
2: Make sure you're completely dry before you put your clothes back on.
4: Okay.
6: That's the key to avoiding hypothermia. Don't get wet. Stay dry when it's colder.
7: Hypothermia messes with your mind. And if you're not careful, it'll kill you.
6: Whoa, that was a big one.
2: This reminds me of our trip back from herring fishing that year. Remember, Mark?
1: No, like it was yesterday.
4: What happened?
2: Well, we were traveling up the Aleutian Arm and needed to cross Shelikov Strait.
1: Yeah, they were predicting bad weather, but we thought we could make it across before it hit. We sure got that one wrong. Our radios were busting out of their mounts, and these front windows were leaking.
2: And the drawers all came out. Food and tools sloshing everywhere. Kept up for about 8 hours.
1: You know, as someone who spends a lot of time on the water, I really appreciate Psalm 107. It talks about people like us going out onto the oceans and encountering terrible weather, just like this. It says they staggered about like drunk men, at their wits' end. Then they cried out to the Lord, and he calmed the storm, stilled the waves, and brought them to their desired haven. Oh, that men would praise the Lord for his goodness and for his wonderful works to the children of men.
7: Wow. Sounds like it was written just for you guys.
1: Yeah. And we did exactly what that passage says. We cried out to the Lord, and guess what? We found a small bay on the lee side of Kodiak Island. And it was flat calm.
2: And then we praised him for his goodness.
1: Ian, this trip is celebrating you becoming a man. Here's what I've learned. In the storm, real men give it their best, and they rely on the Lord. You brought a firearm, right? They've been seeing wolf packs.
7: Well, I'm packing.
1: Good. All right, let's do a radio check.
2: Check, check, check, radio check.
1: I got you. Testing?
2: Sounds great, Mark.
1: I'll be anchored just offshore in Mallard Bay.
2: Okay. We'll see you tomorrow night by 2100.
1: Got that. Have fun, guys.
4: Thanks, Captain Mark.
2: Okay, Mike and Anthony, what's the plan?
7: Well, it's about a 4-hour hike up Saddle Trail to the Gruink Glacier. I thought we'd set up base camp on the shore of the frozen lake and then explore the glacier in the morning.
2: Sounds good. Ian, what do you think of this?
4: It's great.
2: You doing all right?
4: Yeah, I'm fine.
2: A little slower up there, guys.
4: Whew.
2: Are you okay?
4: I think so.
2: Snow in the boots?
4: Uh-huh.
2: Anthony, Mike, we need to stop for a minute.
4: I'm fine, Dad. Just keep going.
6: Looks like an old trapper's cabin.
2: The door must have blown open in a storm. There's a snowdrift inside.
7: Should I check it out?
6: I'd have that 45 ready.
7: Good idea.
4: Oh, man. I'm not sure about this, Dad.
2: You can do it, son.
4: I can't breathe. And my fingers.
2: Here, eat some trail mix. We'll rest here for a bit.
7: Nobody's living here.
6: What was in there?
7: Just an old dog sled and some traps.
2: Dog sled?
7: Yeah, like what they use for the Iditarod race.
2: Someone must be running a trap line up here. Didn't think it was allowed in state parks.
6: We should get moving. Don't want to set up camp in the dark.
4: Can we wait just a little bit longer? I'm exhausted.
6: Hey, we could pull you in the sled.
4: What is it?
6: It's called a self-powered hand tram.
7: You stand inside the little green cage and then pull on the rope. See that big pulley? And the one on the other side of the gorge?
4: Yeah?
7: The rope runs around those pulleys and the tram rides back and forth on this cable. And when you pull the rope, you zip across. Easy peasy.
4: I don't like it.
2: You'll be fine, Ian.
4: I hate heights.
6: Well, the alternative is to climb all the way down and then up the other side.
2: I guess it's up to you, Ian. How tired are you?
4: I'll risk the tram.
7: Okay, I'll go first. When I get across, you guys pull it back to your side. What'd you think?
4: I never looked down.
2: Guys, it's jammed. I can't go any further.
6: Maybe if we pull while he's pulling.
7: Jack, on three. One, two, three.
2: It's moving.
7: Keep pulling. Wow. Good thing that didn't happen while you were in the middle. You would have been stuck there.
6: If this thing's broke, what about the trip back?
7: Here's the problem.
6: What?
7: See this? I think it's a safety brake. Look, it pivots down and puts friction on the line.
6: Yeah, I think that prevents the tram from slamming into the wall in case it gets going too fast.
2: I wasn't going that fast, was I?
6: We'll just need to make sure it's not engaged when we go back across.
7: Well, let's move out. We need to get a good night's sleep. Big day tomorrow.
4: How much longer?
7: Just keep walking. Just keep walking. You'll make it.
2: Time to get up, Ian. We have a big day ahead of us.
4: I'm sore all over.
2: How'd you sleep?
4: Terrible. I froze.
2: Were your feet sticking out like this all night?
4: I don't know. Maybe.
2: Well, that was your problem. Here, get your boots on. We have omelets and hot chocolate by the fire.
4: All right.
7: Anthony, thanks for cooking. If I didn't know any better, I'd never guess they were MREs.
4: What are those?
6: Military ready to eat.
4: It's good.
2: Mike, Anthony, thanks for helping to set up this trip.
7: Our pleasure.
2: Ian, as you know, this trip's about you. It started out a little rough, but I want this to be really special.
4: Thanks for taking me. Sorry I've been complaining a little.
2: You're almost 13, and we've been talking for a while now about what it means to become a man. Anthony and Mike here are a little further along than you. I thought it might be kind of cool if they shared, you know, a couple of words of wisdom from their experience. You okay with that?
4: Sure.
2: Okay, who wants to go first?
6: I will. I guess I have a couple things. First, you don't need a girlfriend yet.
4: No problem there.
6: When it's time, you'll find the right girl. Don't rush it.
7: Anthony here is still waiting himself.
6: And then, sort of related, it's okay to be different. It's okay to be a square peg in a round hole, to chart your own course.
2: Just be sure it's according to God's plan.
6: Yeah.
2: Mike?
7: Ian, I grew up on the mission field in Africa. My dad was an amazing man. He was there to translate the Bible, but things got tough, and he almost failed. Dad took our whole family up to a mountain to seek God. I believe the Lord saw how Dad humbled himself, and because of this, he blessed him. That had a real impact on me.
4: Thanks, guys.
7: Sure.
6: You bet.
2: Well, shall we hit the glacier?
7: Yes.
6: I'm ready.
4: Let's go.
7: Okay. Since the rope is only 60 feet long, we have about 10 feet between us. If your harness is tight, take your locking carabiner and hook it onto one of the figure eight knots I tied in the rope. I'll take the front position. Anthony, you take the rear.
2: This buckle's stubborn.
7: One of the rules of the wilderness is you should never be alone. Always have a buddy. As we cross, we have to keep the rope tight. That way, if one of us breaks through into a crevasse, the rope will keep us from falling very far. Remember, if someone does fall, the rest of us need to quickly go into self-arrest.
4: What's that again?
6: You drop down and dig in with your ice axe. That'll keep the guy who fell through from falling far.
7: Okay, I think we're ready. Let's go.
4: It's so bright up here.
2: Check out those jagged peaks.
7: Hey guys, I have a snow bridge up here.
4: How can you tell?
7: See how the surface is a little concave, dips down a little? Below that is a crevasse. Watch when I poke through with my axe handle.
2: Whoa.
4: How deep do you think that is?
6: Don't know, and you don't want to find out.
7: We're going to go around it. We'll find the top and cross there. Anthony, make sure to keep tension back there.
6: Got it.
2: You enjoying this, son?
4: Oh, yeah.
2: Well, you're doing great. Hey, Mike.
7: Yeah?
2: How about we stop for lunch here and take some pictures?
7: All right.
2: Anybody want a sandwich? My backpack is stuck.
7: Don't jump. I think you're on a snow bridge.
2: What?
4: Oh! Yeah!
7: Self-arrest!
6: Jack! How far down are you?
2: About 5 feet. But my feet aren't touching. I'm hanging here.
7: Can you crawl out?
2: No. The sides are really smooth. It's like a water slide tube, only made out of ice.
7: It's called a mill hole. We're gonna have to pull you out.
2: That would be nice. Guys? Something in my harness just snapped.
7: Don't move, Jack! Be very still!
2: I don't think so. That was quite a ride. Not sure how I'm gonna get out though.
8: How far down are you?
2: I'd say at least 100 feet. Not straight down. It goes at an angle and then empties into a huge cave. The sides are all smooth and blue. Light is coming in from somewhere.
6: It must be a glacial window.
2: It's like being inside a huge blue crystal.
9: Mike, the rope's too short. We can't get him out with this.
7: Armageddon, do you copy? Mark, are you there?
9: This isn't good.
7: One of us needs to go for help. And we need to hurry. It's cold down there. Spending the night could be, well, bad.
9: Who should go?
7: Well, you're a better climber.
4: Can I go with?
7: I don't think that's a good idea.
4: Why?
7: You'd slow him down.
4: No, I won't. And remember, always have a buddy.
9: If you have to spend the night up here, he might be better off with me.
7: Okay. Take your time getting off the glacier.
2: You guys still up there?
7: Yes! We're gonna get you out! I'm staying here with you! Anthony's going for help! You okay if Ian goes with him?
2: Yeah, that's best!
4: You gonna be okay, Dad?
2: I'll be fine. Ian?
4: Yeah?
2: I love you, son.
4: I love you, Dad.
7: You two will need the rope to get off the glacier. And take the radio. Maybe you can raise Mark as you get closer. And you should probably have this.
6: Can you handle this pace?
4: Yeah, I'm fine.
6: You're doing great, Ian. Take another drink. We need to stay hydrated.
4: Thanks.
6: The trip back is easier. It's all downhill.
4: What's that?
6: It looks like it was a bald eagle.
4: Are these wolf tracks?
6: Yep.
9: They were eating it. It's a fresh kill.
4: The tracks are all around us.
9: That's why we have this gun. Come on. We need to hurry. It'll be dark soon.
4: Should we try the radio first?
9: Armageddon. Do you copy Armageddon? Armageddon? Nothing. We gotta go. We can ride across together.
4: Okay.
9: Oh, no!
4: Is it jammed again?
9: Uh-huh. I'll check it.
4: Okay. Here's my flashlight.
9: Yep, it flipped down again.
4: Can you hold it while I go across by myself?
9: Yeah, but you wouldn't be able to hold it for me. I could end up stranded all night in the middle if it jammed. Probably the safest thing is to cross the gorge by foot.
4: All right.
9: Only that's not very safe either.
4: Oh, it's steep.
9: I don't know.
4: If we don't, what'll happen to my dad? What if he spends the night inside the glacier? Would he be okay?
9: I don't know.
4: Then we have to try.
9: Okay. Hang on to little trees. When climbing, always have three anchors. In other words, make sure both hands are hanging on to something if you're moving a foot. If you are moving a hand, make sure both feet are secure. Follow?
4: Yeah.
9: Okay. I'll go first.
5: Deep inside the frozen Gruink Glacier, Jack Brinkman's body temperature begins to drop. On the surface, the cold winds chill Mike to the bone. He considers hiking back to camp to get the sleeping bags, but decides not to risk the glacier alone without a rope. Anthony and Ian are facing their own struggle as they attempt to cross a snowy gorge. Meanwhile, several miles away, Kyle Gilroy looks out his living room window and something catches his eye.
10: Alaska State Troopers.
11: Hi, this is Kyle. Kyle Gilroy. I live out East End Road. I've been watching out my window and someone's launching parachute flares on the other side of the bay.
10: Hang on, Kyle.
12: Tom, anybody call in flares across the bay?
13: Nope.
12: Do you want to alert the Coast Guard this time?
13: We get 10 calls every time someone has a campfire over there. If there were parachute flares, the phone would be ringing off the hook.
14: Hello? Hello? Are you still there?
12: Yes, I'm still here. Are you sure about this, Kyle?
9: Okay, we need to hurry.
4: There's a frozen creek down there.
9: That flows from Glacier Lake to the bay. We're almost to the bottom.
4: Listen.
9: Whatever that is, it's big. All right, I'm going to scare it off.
4: There it goes!
9: Okay, we need to hurry.
4: Are you okay?
9: Yeah, but I broke through. I'm wet from my waist down. We gotta run. Come on.
15: Alaska State Troopers, this is Coast Guard Helicopter Romeo. We are in the vicinity of Kachemek State Park. Please advise.
12: I have someone named Kyle on the phone, and I'm patching him through.
14: Hello? Hello? Can you hear me? Hello?
15: This is the United States Coast Guard. Sir, where did you see the flares?
14: There's another one descending right now. You don't see it?
15: Negative. We see nothing.
14: I'm looking at it right now with my spotting scope. It's lighting up a boat in the middle of Mallard Bay.
15: Repeat. Negative. We do not see a flare. We see a boat anchored in the bay, but no flares.
14: Okay. I can see the helicopter. You're over the boat. Keep heading east. Keep going. A little farther. Oh, okay. You're directly in line with where I saw the flares going down.
15: Okay. Someone is flashing an SOS. Subject is located on the surface of Gruink Glacier.
14: Did he say they found somebody?
12: Thank you, Kyle. We'll be in touch.
16: Are you okay, sir?
17: Yeah, but there's someone inside the glacier.
16: Is he responsive?
17: Yes, but he's very cold.
16: Okay, are there any others in your party?
17: There were two others. We sent them back to our boat in Mallard Bay for help.
2: Okay. We're going to get you guys out of here.

0: made it. Now let's hold downhill to the beach.
1: I think that helicopter got him. Captain Mark must have... He must have called them. Try to raise him again.
0: Armageddon. Do you copy? Armageddon. Mark. You there?
1: I'm not doing so well.
0: But we need to keep moving. You need dry clothes.
1: I can't go any further, Ian. Besides, it's too dark to see.
0: But I think we're close to that trapper's cabin. With the sled.
1: I can't. I need to sit down.
0: Okay. I gotta make a fire. We need to keep you warm. Stand as close to it as you can. Are you shivering?
1: No.
0: You have hypothermia, don't you?
1: I'm really tired.
0: Come on! Shadow box with me. Run in place. We have to keep moving.
2: Jack.
3: Hi, Mark.
2: I got here as fast as I could. What happened?
3: I fell into an ice mill.
2: Wow. You okay?
3: Yeah, I'll be fine. Hey, where's Ian?
2: He didn't come back in the helicopter?
3: Anthony and Ian? You didn't see them? I mean, they're not with you?
2: No.
3: What?
2: When I saw the helicopter, I radioed the troopers and they called me home. I just assumed the guys were...
3: The flares. You lit the flares.
2: I didn't light any flares.
0: Anthony, wake up. Wake up.
1: I need to rest.
0: They're close. What do we do?
1: Gun. Get the gun. Keep the fire going. Don't let me take my coat off. No matter what I tell you.
0: God, I can't do this. If you don't do something, we're not gonna make it. Please, help. I can't do it.
4: Ian, wake up. Wake up now, son.
0: I want to sleep.
4: Ian, you need to wake up
0: so
4: now.
0: Dad? Oh no! Wolves! Get out of here! Anthony, wake up.
1: Huh?
0: We were sleeping. Anthony, stand up with me. Shadow box!
1: I can't.
0: You need to. Come on. It's getting light. We're close to that cabin. If we can find it, we can use that sled. I'll be right back. Keep the wolves away from him, Lord. Get in. Come on. You're almost in. There. Okay, sit down. Now hang on to the sides of the sled. Right here. Put your hands right here. You've got it. I'm gonna stand in the back, and we're gonna take a little ride down the mountain. Okay?
1: To the Armageddon?
0: Yeah. Here come the wolves. We gotta go now. Go, go, go! Come on, sled. Come on! All right. Here goes nothing. Help us.
5: World? Is that them?
2: It looks like it.
5: They're coming down the mountain in a dog sled. But the dogs are behind the sled.
2: Those aren't dogs.
6: Son. Ian. You're okay.
0: Dad!
6: Ian!
0: You're here! Bethany needs
3: Thank
0: help. Hypothermia.
3: Thank you.
6: Let's get them both on stretchers and out to the cutter. We're better equipped for hypothermia on that boat than they are at the hospital.
0: Dad, I'm so cold.
3: Ian, I was so worried about you, son. But you made it. You did it.
0: I fell asleep. He woke me up. Dad, God woke me up.
3: Spoken like a man.
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0: 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You were just a bit of sunshine from heaven to our hearts. Not just another baby, oh no, 'cause since the world began, there's been something very special for you in his plan.
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1: I'm the tallest, biggest girl in my dance class. Everyone must be laughing when I dance.
2: No, you're a great dancer. God created you, and that's what makes you special. Do you ever worry about the way that you look? My name is Zach, and this is Keys for Kids. Maybe you're shorter or taller than you would like to be. Maybe you don't like your hair color or your knobby knees. But remember this, you're created in God's image, and that's very special. No other creature reflects God the way you do. Genesis 1:27 says, "So God created humans in his own image. He created them to be like himself." Our story for today is entitled Image. Lena held her position as she landed a pirouette, the final move in the dance. She pushed her belly button as far back to her spine as she could, gazing at herself in the mirror. Her eyes then followed down the line of girls. She stood a head taller than any of them, and though she tried, she couldn't get her stomach in far enough. "Nice job," said Miss Susan, the instructor at her dance school, when class ended. Lena shook her head, disagreeing with her teacher. Miss Susan raised her eyebrows. "What's wrong? You nailed that turn." Lena's eyes followed the other dancers as they filed out of the studio. She waited until the room had emptied to speak. "I'm the biggest person here, and I'm not even the oldest. I feel so weird, like everyone must be pointing at that big girl and laughing whenever I dance." Lena studied her reflection some more. "Lena, you're a beautiful dancer," said Miss Susan. "Don't let anyone speak lies and tell you any different. Besides, I wouldn't want all my dancers to look the same." Lena didn't answer, but she stopped staring at herself in the mirror to look at Miss Susan. "Do you know humans are the only ones created in God's image?" Miss Susan asked. "No animals or even the angels reflect God the way we do. And when God finished creating everything, he saw it was good." Imagine God patting himself on the back and saying, "Wow, look at Lena. I did good." "God thought he had done good by creating me?" Lena asked. She tried to picture God forming Adam out of the dust. "When he made Adam, did he know he'd make me one day too?" Miss Susan nodded. "Yes, he did. And he loves you, Lena, so much that he sent his son Jesus to die for you so you could be saved from sin. And he gave you a wonderful body that can do amazing things, like think and talk and do pirouettes." Lena smiled as she picked up her dance bag. "God created her. He loved her and sent his son to die for her." She'd heard the words before, but she had never let them sink in until now. So how about you? Do you ever find yourself staring in the mirror, worrying about how you look? Remember that God made all the people in his own image, including you. He made each one of us unique and loves us so much that he sent Jesus to die for us. Instead of comparing yourself to others, remember that you're created in God's image and loved by him, and that makes you special. Our key verse is Genesis 1:27.
1: So God created humans in his own image. He created them to be like himself.
2: 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I'm Zach. 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

0: This morning I got up bright and early, before the rest of the family, and headed for one special private spot in the woods with my Bible, my prayer list. It was one of those wonderful sunny mornings when the temperature's just right for sitting outdoors and reading the scriptures and talking with the Lord. It's my way of starting the day. And you know, it's a good way. Oh, I know some people say that getting up and doing exercises is the way to get your motor running, and I'm all for exercise. But you know, I find that when I wake up, and my first waking moment has to do with talking with the Lord, and my last waking moment, the same thing, well, there's something complete about that. So, that's what I was doing early this morning. And after I prayed and read the scripture, I started thinking about the part of the story I was going to share with you today. And I found myself wanting to get right to you, because I'd started to remember all the spiritual lessons along with the adventure that this memory had, especially for Big Jim. And you'll see what I mean as this story unfolds. Now, Bob Till was coming back to Sugar Creek after having run away that summer. He'd been found when he held up a small grocery store for food and money. He was caught, but he was too young to send to jail. And when his folks were notified, they weren't sure what to do. Mr. Padler heard about their problems and stepped in.
1: I don't know how to thank you, Seth.
2: No reason to thank me.
1: I guess my own wrongdoing makes it bad for them to give me full custody of my own kid. And, well, I've got to prove I've changed before the judge will believe it.
2: Well, you have changed, John. I can vouch for that.
1: Yeah, I just wish Bob... Well, it'll take time.
2: And prayer. Take a right at the next light.
1: Next light. Right.
2: Haven't been here in quite a while.
1: A nice place, Chicago.
2: I know. Spent a lot of time at the Moody Bible Institute. My wife, Sarah, was there before I swept her off her feet and she became Mrs. Padler.
1: I've never been there.
2: Well, we'll have to go on one of them tours sometime.
1: Well, I wish we could now. But I promised the judge I'd get Bob back in time for school.
2: Well, we'll make it next time we're here. Oh, there's the station right up ahead there.
1: There's the parking lot. Oh, I know he's not going to be too happy to see us.
2: Well, we'll handle that, too.
1: Thanks, Seth. You're a true friend.

0: Well, we sure are lucky. A summer storm in the fall and the road's too muddy to get to school.
1: Yeah, no spelling test today.
0: I'm just glad you made it to my house before you found out there wasn't any school. Otherwise, I wouldn't have any company.
1: Too bad the rest of the gang can't be here.
0: Yeah, we could have a real party. Mm. There's plenty of peanut butter. Want some more?
1: I had 3 sandwiches already. You think Bob's home by now?
0: Well, the storm started late last night. Maybe they had to stop along the way. He'll probably be in school tomorrow.
1: I don't think so.
0: Why?
1: Because we have to sign that paper before he can come back.
0: Well, we'll sign it in the morning and he can come in the afternoon.
1: Well...
0: Well, what?
1: Oh, I don't know.
0: Hey, you're not thinking of not signing it.
1: Oh, no, I'm going to sign it.
0: Then what?
1: I was talking to Big Jim last night.
0: Yeah?
1: Well, when I told him about the paper, he acted kind of strange. And then I asked him if he was going to sign it. Well, I think he hung up on me.
0: What do you mean? Think.
1: I mean, I hope we were just disconnected.
0: Did you try and call him back?
1: Yeah, but the line was busy.
0: How many times did you try?
1: Just a couple. Then Mom had to use the phone, and then I got busy doing something else.
0: Well, Big Jim sort of has a beef against him.
1: I know.
0: I mean, when somebody hurts you real bad.
1: Yeah, but it was over a year ago.
0: Big Jim's got a good memory.
1: Mm-hmm, but he's a Christian.
0: Aw, come on, Bill.
1: What do you mean, come on?
0: You know.
1: Ooh!
0: What?
1: Now I know what my mom means.
0: About what?
1: When she asks a question, and I say, you know. And then she says, if I knew, I wouldn't ask you. Now I know why she gets so upset when I do it.
0: Well, you do know.
1: No, I don't.
0: I just mean that just because you're a Christian doesn't mean you don't have feelings and don't get mad and don't hold grudges.
1: Yeah, but we're supposed to bring it all to the Lord and ask Him to help.
0: Well, sometimes we don't want that help.
1: Dragonfly.
0: Hey, remember when Bob Till was your worst enemy?
1: Yeah?
0: And no matter what any of us said, you were plenty mad at him until you were ready to listen to the Lord.
1: Yeah.
0: Well, so?
1: So what?
0: So now you know why Big Jim's maybe hanging up on you.
1: Dragonfly, you're not making any sense.
0: Maybe he's not ready to listen to the Lord, just like you weren't.
1: Oh, yeah. But what if he won't sign the paper?
0: Well, we can't second guess him.
1: If he doesn't, well... Bob Till won't be able to come back to school.
0: Because one of us might not sign it?
1: I thought that's what Miss Bacon meant when she told Tom Till.
0: Maybe Big Jim won't be the only one who doesn't want to sign.
1: Well, I'm going to sign. And you are, aren't you?
0: Sure I am.
1: And little Jim will. And poetry, because he always gives people a second chance. And Circus, because he always felt sorry for the Tills. Because Mr. Till was just like Circus's dad until he came to know the Lord.
0: Yeah.
1: And that leaves the girls. And girls always give people second chances.
0: Almost always.
1: So it leaves Big Jim.
0: And you think he hung up on you?
1: Yeah.
0: Hey, I got an idea.
1: What?
0: Let's call him now. We can ask him.
1: Okay. You want to call?
0: No. You call. If you call, he'll know you're going to ask him about Bob.
1: Mm.
0: So if he doesn't want to talk, you'll know for sure.
1: Okay. It sounds like a good idea, Dragonfly. Hello? Hello, Miss Mildred? Hi, it's Bill. Can you put me through to Big Jim's house? Yeah, thanks. Boy, will you listen to that storm?
0: Hope that lightning doesn't strike any trees.
1: Especially this natural bazooka tree.
0: Yeah.
1: Hello, Big Jim? It's Big Jim's mom. Is Big Jim there? Yeah, tell him Bill's calling. He's home.
0: Good. I bet it was all your imagination.
1: I hope so. Big Jim? Hello, I was just calling... Oh, sorry, ma'am. I thought you... He can't come to the phone? Oh, sure. Well, tell him to call when he's not busy. I'm over at Dragonfly's. Yeah, okay. Oh, never mind. Well, I'll see him tomorrow. Yeah. Bye.
0: How come he couldn't come to the phone?
1: He said he was too busy.
0: Wow. That's not like Big Jim at all.
1: I got a feeling that Big Jim isn't going to be signing that paper.

0: Coming. Why, Mr. Padler, come in, come in. I didn't think anyone would be driving right after the storm.
1: Well, I was the only one out in the road, I'll tell you.
0: Oh, roads are bad, aren't they?
1: They'll take some time drying up.
0: Oh, say, would you care for some tea? I was just pouring some for myself.
1: Well, then, yes, I wouldn't have wanted you to go to any trouble.
0: Oh, no trouble at all for my favorite supporter. Say, have I told you how grateful I am for the library books you donated? Oh, I can't tell you how pleased the children are. The works of Browning, Austin, Kipling, Melville. Those books would never have been discovered by those children if it weren't for you.
1: Just glad I could be of service.
0: Well, here's your tea, Mr. Padler.
1: Oh, thank you.
0: Now, I know you aren't a midweek visiting type, so there must be something on your mind.
1: Yes, Miss Bacon, there is. I guess you know, we've just brought Bob Till back from Chicago.
0: Yes, yes, I know.
1: Well, I spoke to Tom before leaving the Tills, and he mentioned a paper the pupils were to sign.
0: Yes, they're to make the decision on whether Bob should come back to school or not.
1: The pupils?
0: Yes. Mr. Padler, Bob was a constant disturbance last year.
1: I know, I heard.
0: And I certainly don't mind the discipline and effort one must take with Bob, but I do think there's hope, you know. Tom has come such a long way, and now that his folks are believers, but there's...
1: Well, that word but always gets in the way. But what?
0: Well, I think the pupils should decide whether he should return or not.
1: What if they say no?
0: I don't think they will.
1: Aren't you putting all your eggs in one basket?
0: Well, I just think they ought to have the privilege of deciding. When the schoolhouse nearly burned down because of Bob's deliberate effort, and then that horrible fight with Big Jim.
1: I can see your point. It's just that young people, well, you might say they're half-made, which means that sometimes they can't see the consequences of their decision.
0: Oh, I know some adults who suffer that affliction.
1: Yeah, I'm sure of that. But we do have guidelines for young people, and I think in the long run, although allowing them to make their own decision has its merits, I still think deciding for them in this particular situation, with proper explanation, of course, is the best.
0: Perhaps I trust my students, Mr. Padler.
1: That's commendable.
0: I feel very strongly about this. You know, they have the right to decide.
1: You realize, of course, that if they decide against Bob, he'll have to go to a reformatory. He must go to school.
0: Oh, which reformatory?
1: One of the state operated.
0: Oh, well, I certainly wouldn't want to see that. How is he?
1: Oh, he hasn't changed, if that's what you mean. Oh, a little beaten down at the moment, but the fire is still there.
0: How did Tom feel about his returning?
1: He didn't say much.
0: You know, he's been so happy all summer long.
1: I know. Bob's presence back home is upsetting, but even the worst of us needs God's love.
0: Well, as long as I've known Bob, God's love was the last thing he wanted.
1: Well, I didn't say wanted. I said needed.
0: Oh, of course.
1: When will the fellows and gals be decided?
0: Tomorrow. And I'll tell you as soon as a decision is made.
1: Yes, of course.
0: Mr. Padler, I know the children will make the right decision.
1: And if they don't?
0: Well, I can't promise you anything, Mr. Padler. I'm sorry.
1: I'm sorry, too, Miss Bates.

Miss Bacon was putting a lot of trust in us to make the right decision. The right one being giving Bob Till a second chance. She believed in us, and that's a pretty big responsibility when you think about it. But you could see Mr. Padler's point. Some things grown-ups should decide, and then give us the explanation. Both ways have their merits and drawbacks, and we're going to see just how in the next few times together. Well, wish I could continue on in this Paul Hutchins story, but we've come to the end of our sharing together until the next time. Till then, the Lord bless you. And I'll keep on praying for you.

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0: one gift that God has given me, the love of books. The golden key that opens an enchanting door to worlds I never knew before. A world of imagination that carried me from pole to pole, within a twinkling eye and back again. As a boy, I traveled to places impossible for me to see, and yet my bookshelf made them real to me. The world of my bookshelf, I'll remember it always.
1: 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Adaptations of favorite Christian children's literature. 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
2: Well, Lord, I have to do it. Maybe I'll see you in a few minutes. It's sure better. I mean, I feel better knowing you. It's not like it would have been before. I'm glad of that, at least.
3: That's Jerry Ross on his way to see John Cordick. And this is Summer of Discovery by Craig Massey. Sometimes a fella can grow up in a summer, and in less time than that, Jerry has seen an awful lot of life this summer, good and bad. Right now, Jerry knows he has to make restitution for the wrong he's done and decided to start right at the beginning with John Cordick. He approached the Cordick home slowly and cautiously. He found John Cordick sitting on a crate behind his home repairing an old inner tube. Jerry jammed his hands into his pocket and walked up to the grunting, reeking, sweating old man.
2: Mr. Cordick?
4: Yeah?
2: I've come to tell you that I put the scarecrow in front of your house and I helped Millie get the bus.
4: Yeah?
2: I ask your forgiveness, Mr. Cordick.
4: Yeah?
2: I did mean things to you.
4: What do you want, boy?
2: Mr. Cordick, I'm the one who tricked you. I stole Jack Spear's scarecrow and put it in your yard. I helped Millie take the $20,000 to the bus when she ran off.
4: Don't plague me, boy. Don't plague me.
2: Mr. Cordick, would you forgive me?
4: Don't plague me, boy. I'm busy, can't you see? Get.
3: Cordick wouldn't even listen to Jerry. Try as he might, Jerry could make no headway with him at all. Finally, Jerry backed away and headed for the store. He just wasn't sure what to do, since he wasn't sure whether John had really understood what he was saying. Jerry couldn't work too well with this on his mind. Around 3 o'clock, Arnie stood up and took Adam Ross's arm.
5: Jerry, come here, son.
2: What is it, Mr. Beard?
5: I'm going home. I can't go on any longer. It's your father's store now anyway. I got no business being here.
3: Arnie looked around at the shelves, the counter, the icebox, and his eyes filled with tears.
5: All right, Adam. Take me home before I make a bigger fool of myself.
3: Arnie left. And it was as if a part of the store itself had just walked out the door. Jerry stood staring at the door, blurry-eyed, and not just a little sad. Customers came and went, all cash and carry, of course. Clarence burst in to say that he was going to be best man at Gus and Miss Jane's wedding, which sort of caught Jerry off guard. But the biggest surprise was yet to come.
4: Where's Arnie?
3: It was John Cordick, wild-eyed and smelling of raw whiskey.
2: Gone home.
4: What you said back there in my place? Did you tell Arnie that?
2: No, sir.
4: Your papa?
2: No, sir.
4: Anybody?
2: Nobody but Rachel Kell.
4: Didn't you tell Lucy?
2: No.
4: You sure you done them things?
2: I did them, just like I said.
4: Took by a dirty shirt-tailed kid. You done it 'cause I cheated you out of the $5.
2: Mouse, I mean Millie paid me the $5.
4: Hostler wasn't in on it.
2: Nope.
4: Did he know about it?
2: Not a thing.
4: Took by a dirty shirt-tailed kid. Where'd Millie go?
2: Mr. Cordick, I promised Millie I wouldn't tell anybody, and I'm not going to. I'm done lying. I'm not going to tell you.
4: Probably went off with one of the boys. You ain't told nobody else? Nobody else knows?
2: No, sir.
4: You planning to tell anybody else?
2: Arnie and Papa.
4: Anybody else?
2: George Hostler, if I ever catch up with him.
4: Do you know where Hostler is?
2: No.
4: You're not telling Hostler.
2: I tricked him, too. I have to tell him, same as I told you.
4: He's gone. You promise you won't go looking for him? Promise?
2: I won't go looking for him.
4: I ought to kill you. but I thought it was a man. You're just a dirty shirt-tailed kid. You're nothing but a dirty shirt-tailed kid.
3: John Cordick lumbered from the store and went straight to Fat Lucy's. Jerry felt clean, real clean, and thanked the Lord for helping him through all this. Soon Papa returned to the store.
6: Hey, was that John Cordick I just saw leaving the store?
2: Yes, it was, Papa.
6: Wow. Did you get things straight with him?
2: Yes, sir.
6: I'm proud of you, Jerry. I'm not sure I understand it all yet, but I'm proud of you. Jerry, I'm a happy man.
2: The Lord's been real good to us. Better to me than I deserve.
6: Well, things sure have changed around here, what with Lily getting married and all.
2: Marriage ain't gonna change her none. Sure feel sorry for old Roger.
6: Lily has many good qualities, if you'd take time to notice them. Promise me something.
2: What's that?
6: Try harder to understand your sister, okay?
2: Well, I'll try.
6: Good boy. Here comes a customer. It's Jack Spear.
2: Papa, we're partners, right?
6: Right.
2: Then, partner, let's make an agreement. Cash and carry only, okay?
6: Okay.
3: Things began to level off in Southfield. Nothing really exciting had happened since George Hostler burned down John Cordick's barn in retaliation for the beating he'd taken. George had left town after that, and no one had any hopes of finding him. They just hoped he wouldn't show up again. John Cordick stayed as mean as ever and was only seen either at home or at Fat Lucy's. People weren't as scared of him after word got around that it was Jerry who planted Mr. Strawman in his yard, and that took a considerable amount of wind out of his sails. Arnie Beard finally grew to enjoy his retirement, and flowers and gardening took the place the store had once occupied in his life. Jerry spent a lot of time at the Wade place and took Arnie's advice about giving an ear to Mr. Wade's advice. Of course, the fact that Rachel was there didn't hurt the situation any either.
2: Boy, they sure were biting tonight, weren't they?
7: I'll say.
2: Why, we can have fish for the next week.
7: Sure.
2: You okay, Rachel?
7: Oh, yes, fine.
2: Hey, remember how we first met and you told me you caught that big bass with that fly rod?
7: You didn't believe me. You even accused me of finding that bass dead and floating on the water.
2: It shows how much I know about fishing.
7: New, Jerry. You know plenty now. You're a good fisherman and a good learner.
2: Aw, oh, come on. You're just a good teacher. I never would have been able to catch a big one without your help.
7: Well, I couldn't teach anyone who was unwilling to learn. You have a good mind, Jerry. Now that you know the Lord, I'm sure he'll help you to use it correctly.
2: Sure do, thank you.

0: warm one, too.
1: Jerry, I'm going back to New York tomorrow.
0: Tomorrow?
1: We're leaving at 5 a.m.
2: All right, you two. Come on in. Supper's ready.
3: Jerry followed Rachel into the house. After supper, Jerry helped Rachel with the dishes, and by the time they were finished, it was dark outside. They sensed fall in the air as they strolled down by the pond. They took off their shoes, climbed out on the tree trunk, sat down, dangling their feet in the water, and waited for the other to speak.
0: What'll you do back in New York?
1: Well, I'll be returning to school. It starts next week. So we have to get back in time for me to buy books, sign up for classes, and things like that.
0: Do you like New York?
1: It's exciting. Big buildings, lots of concerts, art exhibits, something new every day. So many there to share Christ with.
0: That really means a lot to you, doesn't it? Telling people about Christ.
1: Yes. Changed my life. Changed yours, Jerry.
0: I'll say it did.
1: Every time I see someone like you come to the Lord, I get more and more excited about it. It's real and exciting.
0: Rachel?
1: Yes, Jerry?
0: I want to thank you again for what you did for me, introducing me to Christ. Your Uncle Julius may have had a hand in it, but you were the clincher. It's funny.
1: What's funny?
0: How a guy can feel so good and so bad at the same time. I can tell you this, because maybe you'll understand. If there was ever a night in this world I felt like crying, this was it.
1: Jerry, I know how you feel, because I feel the same way.
0: You do?
1: There are many times when we must face things we don't want to. I had to face my mother's death. You had to face John Cordick. But because Mother died, my father accepted Christ. Because of John Cordick, you began to think about Christ and finally accepted him.
0: I never thought about it that way.
1: God brings things into our lives, and even though we don't understand them or agree with them, he means for them to work out for our good.
0: For our good?
1: Sure, just the way he did it at creation. God worked in only the way he could. And after he had finished everything, he said that's good.
0: And he does that with us too?
1: If we love him and obey him.
0: Where'd you hear that?
1: In the Bible. Romans 8:28. It says, "And we know that all things work together for good."
0: Hey, just like you said.
1: Yes. And we know that all things work together for good to them that love God. To them who are the called according to his purpose.
2: Rachel, better come in now. You have to get up pretty early in the morning.
3: The call that both knew must come, but both hoped wouldn't. Reluctantly, they slid from the log and wandered toward the house. Jerry walked Rachel up the stairs and into the house. He said goodbye to Mr. Kell and headed for the door. Then he turned and quickly, before he lost his nerve, asked if Rachel could accompany him to the edge of the clearing. Mr. Kell understandingly nodded a yes. As they walked, Jerry moved over toward Rachel and took her hand.
0: I'm awful sorry you're going. Could we write, do you think?
1: I like that.
3: He said a few more meaningless things, and then he dropped Rachel's hand, put his hands on her shoulders, and as she looked at him, gave her a kiss ever so lightly on the cheek.
0: Goodbye, Rachel.
3: Rachel tiptoed up and kissed Jerry, whispering,
1: "Goodbye, Jerry."
3: Jerry turned and ran for the woods. He stopped just long enough to call out,
0: "Goodbye, Rachel."
1: "Goodbye, Jerry."
3: Then Jerry sank to the ground and sprawled on the damp earth. Listening to the night noises around him, he thought back over the summer. George Hostler, Joe McCormick, John Cordick, Mousie Millie, Arnie Beard, Mama, Papa, Lily, Mr. Wade, Rachel. He thought of things past and present, some future. It was all bittersweet or sweet bitter, with happiness and heartbreak so mixed together a body couldn't untangle them. Then he thought of the verse Rachel had taught him. "And we know that all things work together for good to them that love God, to them who are the called according to his purpose." He must have been there for an hour or so, just thinking. Suddenly, he felt something cold on his face.
0: Rusty. Good old Rusty. Come on, boy. We gotta get home. Mom will be worried. Me and Papa got a heap of work to do tomorrow. Come on, boy.

0: We hope you've enjoyed our program. 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

Jesus said, "This then is how you should pray. Our Father in heaven, hallowed be your name. 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And lead us not into temptation, but deliver us from the evil one." Matthew 6:9-13.

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0: this is Chris. I'm glad you could join us for Adventures in Odyssey, a place of discovery, imagination, and excitement. 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
1: So, Holly, have you ever been to Bolivia?
2: I will never leave you.
3: You like me? You really like me?
4: Lieutenant Mitchell is a fake!
1: Do you know anything about this?
5: Isn't that a soap opera?
3: This is so cool!

0: Excuse me.
1: Huh?
0: You're the new Mr. Whitaker, aren't you?
1: The new Mr. Whitaker? Well, I guess you could say that. I'm Whit's son, Jason.
0: I'm Erica. It's nice to meet you.
1: My pleasure.
0: Could you tell me what time it is?
1: It's 2:41.
0: Oh. How do you know? You didn't even look at your watch.
1: Didn't need to. You asked Connie what time it was exactly 2 minutes ago, and you asked Eugene 2 minutes before that. Are you waiting for somebody?
0: Sort of. Holly and Derek are supposed to fall in love today.
1: Holly and Derek? Have I met them?
0: I don't know. Do you ever watch Medical Center of Love? It starts at 3. I never miss it.
1: Isn't that a soap opera?
0: Uh-huh.
1: And you actually watch it every day?
0: Every day I can. It's great.
1: And your parents don't mind?
0: They don't come home from work until later.
1: Oh, I get it. So they don't know you watch soap operas.
0: Well, the subject never came up.
1: Mm-hmm.
0: What's wrong? Don't you like them?
1: Soap operas? No, not really.
0: Why not? They're fun. There's action and romance and mystery and lots of cute boys. And then there's Holly. Holly is great. She's an actress who has this huge, gorgeous house. And every day she takes morning swims in her Olympic-sized pool. Adults get to do such neat things.
1: You mean adults on soap operas? Erica, you realize, I hope, that nobody lives like that. It's not real.
0: It's a lot more realistic than you think. Like Holly and Derek. They've been in love for about 3 months now, but they would never admit it to each other. And they came so close so many times.
1: Mm-hmm.
0: Like on the cruise to Jamaica, when the wall collapsed, and they ended up stuck in the galley together for 4 hours. It's almost exactly the way it happened with me and Joey Calloway.
1: Huh?
0: Well, if you change Jamaica to the lunchroom.
1: Oh, look, Erica, that's not what I mean. Soap operas are morally bankrupt.
0: Bankrupt?
1: Yeah.
0: Everybody's got lots of money.
1: No, I don't mean that. I don't know how to put it. They're just bad. The characters do bad things, and maybe you should just talk to your parents about it.
0: What's the big deal? It's just a television show.
1: Yeah, but it's a television show that fills your brain with all kinds of...
0: Oh, no! What time is it?
1: 2:46. Look, Erica,
0: I'm sorry, Mr. Whitson. I gotta go.
1: Wait, Erica, hold on. Would you do something for me? Come by here tomorrow. I'd like to try a little experiment.
0: What?
1: Just a little something I'd like to program in the Room of Consequence. You know what that is?
0: Yeah, I've been there before. Okay, I'll see you tomorrow.
1: All right. Oh, tomorrow. Well, I guess I better get to work.
2: Now on the Adventures in Odyssey Club, Wooten gets a call from an unexpected person.
3: Wooten? Dad?
2: Which leads to a family mystery.
4: He didn't go home after he left the office on Friday, and no one's seen him since.
3: Wellington is missing?
2: It's up to father and son to follow the clues.
5: That is a lot of cash to have inside a fish.
6: That's too much money for a petty cash stash. It's more like,
3: like an escape fund.
2: The Bassett men are on the case. Now on the Adventures in Odyssey Club.

0: 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Check into the medical center of love.
1: Kim, hey, you got it on? Yeah, I just made it. Ashley stopped me in the street and wanted to talk. Yeah, you know how Ashley is. Oh, wait, it's on.
2: It's no use. I might as well leave and get away from all of this. Derek will never love me.
1: No, not again. Derek loves you. He just doesn't communicate it very well.
2: Victoria, get me my travel agent. I want a one-way ticket to Alaska.
1: Alaska?
3: Hang up that phone, Holly.
2: Derek, what are you doing here? I thought you were in the hospital.
3: I ignored doctor's orders, ripped out my own IV, and jogged 2 miles to say this to you. Holly, I love you.
1: He loves you.
2: You love me?
3: I love you.
2: Oh, Derek. But what about Haley?
3: Haley? I never loved her.
2: Oh, Derek. Wait a minute. What about Alexandra?
3: Alexandra means nothing to me.
2: Oh, Derek. Oh, yeah. And Lillian. What about her?
1: Oh, no. She mentioned Lillian.
3: We're just friends. Besides, she moved to San Francisco. Too long of a commute.
2: Oh, Derek, you're so practical.
1: Oh. Whew, that was a close one.
2: Victoria, Victoria, cancel those reservations. I'm staying right here.
1: Oh, that was just perfect. Now, before I go in, Mr. Whitson...
4: Just call me Mr. Whitaker.
1: Okay, Mr. Whitaker. But I need to get home soon. I don't want to miss Medical Center of Love.
4: Hey, Erica, let me ask you this. Would you rather go home and watch your soap opera or stay here and live your soap opera?
1: What?
4: Well, I figured out a way to program the Room of Consequence so you can actually be in your soap opera. You see, we hooked the computer up to the... never mind the explanation. Here, get in, and you'll be a part of today's episode.
1: You're kidding me.
4: No.
1: I can't believe this. I can actually be someone in Medical Center of Love.
4: You can be anybody you want.
1: I want to be Holly.
4: Okay, here we go. You are Holly.
1: This is incredible. Can I get in now?
4: Sure.
1: I'm actually Holly. I'm a popular actress.
4: Uh-huh. For the next hour, you are Holly the actress.
1: Wow, how do I start it?
4: Just get in and you'll see.
1: Ooh, it's dark in here. Mr. Whitaker, could you turn on some lights?

0: too bright. I think you turned on too many. Hey, this is Holly's house. Wow, it's just like TV. The weird paintings. The antique china. The Olympic-sized pool in the back. Wait a minute. If I'm Holly, I can take a swim. This is so cool.
1: Holly.
0: Where? I mean, Derek.
1: I need to ask you something.
0: You're real. You're right here in front of me.
1: I know. I said I would see you tonight, but I wanted to ask you if you would have dinner with me after the award ceremony. I want to celebrate.
0: Celebrate what?
1: I got the job.
0: Job?
1: The secret government job. I'm an undercover agent.
0: Wow, that's cool.
1: Yeah, except for one thing. I have to move to Bolivia for 3 years.
0: 3 years?
1: Yeah, three, maybe three and a half. And I can't come back at all during that time for security reasons.
0: You can't come back at all?
1: Now, don't you worry. This won't split us apart. I won't let it. A little thing like 5,000 miles can't separate us. Besides, we don't have to let this be the end. Bolivia sounds like a great place to start a family. Don't you agree?
0: You mean?
1: Look, I gotta go tell my parents the big news. I'll meet you at the Oscars, okay?
0: Okay. The Oscars?
2: And the Academy Award for Best Actress in a Motion Picture goes to... Envelopes are made out of recycled paper, by the way. The winner is... Surprise, surprise, Holly Donahue.
0: Thank you, thank you. I can't believe this. This is great. You like me. You really like me. I never would have dreamed that I would win 6 awards tonight, including Best Supporting Actress, Best Director, Best Screenplay, Best Key Grip, and Best Costumes for a Foreign Documentary. I didn't even know I did all that stuff. I'm gonna need a box for these. Does anybody have an extra...
2: Excuse me, I'm sorry, Holly. I've just received some news from backstage. Apparently, evidence has been discovered that someone has rigged these awards.
0: Somebody rigged the awards? Who would do something like that?
3: You did it, darling.
0: What?
3: You don't remember? You rigged it so you would win every award tonight.
0: I wouldn't do a thing like that.
3: Holly, darling, I'm your best friend. I wouldn't lie to you. It was only a couple of weeks ago. I think you're going through one of your amnesia spells again.
0: I don't get it. Holly's wonderful. She could have won all those awards with her eyes closed and tied behind her back. Why would she cheat?
3: She?
0: I mean, me. Why would I do that?
3: It's called saving your career, darling. Everybody does it anyway. Yes?
4: It's Trevor.
3: It's your brother. You want to talk to him?
0: Yeah, let him in.
5: Sis, what's going on?
0: Oh, Trevor, I can't believe this. Victoria tells me I'm the one who rigged the awards.
5: What?
0: I don't remember doing it, but I guess I did.
5: Who knows about this?
3: Just the three of us.
5: All right. Let's keep it to ourselves.
3: Yes?
6: Lieutenant Mitchell, LAPD. I'd like a word with Miss Donahue.
7: It's the police. Everybody act natural and let me do the talking.
5: Come on in.
8: I'd like to speak to Miss Donahue, please.
5: Miss Donahue? Who's that? There's nobody here by that name. And how dare you accuse her of rigging the awards?
8: I just need to ask some questions. Miss Donahue, do you know a Miss Elena Mayfield?
9: The name sounds familiar.
8: She's an actress, just like yourself. On January 4th of this year, she was struck with an illness that prevented her from auditioning for a role in a big-budget blockbuster movie. We now have evidence that would imply she was poisoned by someone. Do you know anything about this?
0: Poisoned? I can't believe it. Who would do such a thing?
3: You did it, darling.
0: I did it?
3: Yes, you poisoned Elena Mayfield.
0: But why?
3: We were afraid she'd get the part in that blockbuster movie. You want some coffee?
0: I shouldn't have gotten up this morning.
3: You may want to go back to bed.
0: Why?
3: Somehow it got out that you rigged the Oscars. It was in the paper today.
0: Oh, no. How did they find out?
3: Obviously a leak of some sort. Here's your coffee.
0: But only the three of us knew.
3: As a result, your new movie had a terrible first weekend. From all indications, it looks like it'll lose upwards of $75
0: million. $75
3: million? Oh, darling, it's going to be hard for you to get any work from now on. You'll be lucky if we can book you for birthday parties.
0: I can't believe this. Just what kind of a person is Holly, or am I? I rigged the awards, poisoned somebody. I'm supposed to be successful and rich and popular and have friends.
4: I'm supposed to be nice, and it's all going haywire. At least I have Derek.
3: Yes, Derek.
4: I've decided to go to Bolivia with him. I don't have anything left here. Everybody hates me in America.
3: You're going to Bolivia?
4: Yeah, I just know Derek's going to ask me to marry him at dinner tonight.
3: He told you that?
4: Well, no. But he said he had a very important question to ask me. I can't wait to go to Bolivia. I hear it has some great beaches. I'll get it.
3: Wait, don't open it. Ask who it is.
4: Yes? Who is it?
6: This is Lieutenant Mitchell, LAPD. May I come in, please?
10: It's that same policeman.
4: What do we do?
10: We better let him in so he doesn't get suspicious.
4: Yes?
8: Miss Donahue, I'm afraid you're under arrest.
4: What?
3: You can't take her. She did nothing wrong.
8: I'm sorry, but we found otherwise, and I'm ready to charge her.
3: For what?
8: Tampering with the Oscar Awards, poisoning Elena Mayfield, and embezzling a total of $3 million from your uncle's business.
3: Oh.
4: Did I really do that?
10: You did it, darling.
4: I was afraid of that.
8: Would you come with me, please?
4: If I have to.
8: You have the right to remain silent.
3: Holly, I'll come for you. Don't worry. Poor darling. I guess I should call her a lawyer. Come in. Trevor.
5: I got here as fast as I could. Where's Holly?
3: She just got arrested. Why? What's the matter?
5: Arrested? By who?
3: Lieutenant Mitchell from the Oscars.
5: Oh, no. Oh, no.
3: What's wrong?
5: Lieutenant Mitchell is a fake! He isn't really a policeman!
3: What?
5: I'm going after her! She may be in danger!
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4: This is the police station? It looks like an empty warehouse.
8: We're remodeling.
4: Why are you tying me to a chair?
8: You asked too many questions.
4: I was just wondering, because I didn't think the police normally did this. I mean, I watched that one show, Precinct 12, and the police never
8: really...
4: Look,
8: I'm not a policeman, okay? Haven't you figured that out yet?
4: You're not a policeman?
8: No.
4: Then who are you?
8: Someone who's gonna love to watch you finally get what you deserve for all the things you've done.
4: What have I done now? I'm losing track.
8: Just read this.
4: Wait, is that my diary?
8: Yes.
4: Big deal, so you have my diary.
8: Allow me to read an excerpt from this diary. July 24th. Dear Diary, today I took my clothes to the cleaners, bought a new toothbrush, and rigged the Oscars. July 25th. Busy day. Poisoned Elena Mayfield, embezzled $3 million.
4: Oh, yeah. I guess this is a big deal.
8: And now, my little friend, I'm gonna do what so many people have wanted to do for so long. I'm gonna get you back. Prepare to squirm, Holly Donahue.
5: Not so fast.
8: What?
4: Trevor!
5: Untie her, Lieutenant. Or should I say, Mr. Elena Mayfield?
8: What are you talking about? I don't know any Mr. Elena Mayfield.
5: Then explain this.
8: My diary. Where did you get that?
5: Maybe Miss Donahue would be interested in hearing an excerpt. Dear Diary, today I was lying in a meadow and I saw a small fawn prancing along a babbling brook. And lo, I am that fawn.
8: Could you maybe skip over that part?
5: Here. All of this made me realize how very lucky I am to be Mr. Elena Mayfield. P.S. Tomorrow, I think I'm going to pose as a policeman and kidnap Holly Donahue.
4: So you are a fake!
5: That's right, Holly. And if this fake would be so kind as to untie you, I think we'll be moving on.
8: Not so fast.
4: Derek!
8: I'm here to rescue you, Holly.
5: You're too late. I've already rescued her.
8: I don't think so, Trevor.
4: Derek, what are you talking about? Trevor's my brother.
8: That's what he'd like you to think. But have you ever wondered how this whole scandal got out to the press in the first place?
4: Well, no.
8: It's because your so-called brother sold your story to the press. As a matter of fact, he's been selling all your secrets for the past 11 years.
4: What?
5: That's preposterous! You have no proof!
8: Oh, I don't, huh? Then what is this?
5: My diary.
8: Why don't we read an excerpt? Dear diary, I wish I could make a living leaking stories to the press. I really...
5: Okay, we don't have to go through this. Fine. I did it. And I would have gotten away with it if you hadn't been so nosy.
8: Just looking after the ones I love, Trevor. Now, if you would untie Holly.
4: Oh, Derek, you're so cool. We're still having dinner tonight, aren't we?
8: Pick you up at 7 sharp. Ciao, baby.
4: Oh, Derek.

0: This is such a cool restaurant, Derek.
1: A perfect restaurant for a perfect night. Would you like another glass of milk?
0: Yes, please.
1: Waiter, another glass of milk for the lady, please.
2: Yes, sir.
1: And what's the expiration date on that milk?
2: A week from Thursday, sir.
1: Ah, excellent. So, Holly, have you ever been to Bolivia?
0: No.
1: Do you ever think you would want to?
0: I would love to.
1: Are you doing anything for the next 3 years?
0: No.
1: What are your feelings about marriage?
0: I love marriage. Of course, I'd have to convince my parents to let me skip middle school.
1: If, hypothetically speaking, someone leaving for Bolivia on a top-secret mission were to ask you to marry him, would you say yes?
0: In a second.
1: Holly, I have something to ask you.
0: Yes, Derek, ask.
1: Will you... well...
0: What's the matter?
1: Holly, I wanted to ask you something, but I'm not sure I'm ready.
0: Of course you're ready.
1: I'm afraid.
0: Of what?
1: Of secrets.
0: What are you talking about?
1: Do you have any secrets, Holly? Because I can't stand it when people have secrets against me. I need to be in a relationship of trust.
0: I don't have any secrets.
1: Are you sure?
0: I'm in the seventh grade. What kind of secrets would I have?
1: No terrible things in your past?
0: No.
1: No criminal record?
0: No.
1: No hidden safes in your house containing an expensive diamond necklace?
0: What?
1: You do, don't you? You have a secret safe. Oh, boy, this isn't gonna work.
0: Wait, I don't care about the safe. We can't let that get in the way. You can have the combination.
1: Really? You would do that for me?
0: Sure.
1: This is incredible. This is one of the happiest moments of my life. Go ahead, let's get it out of the way. What's the combination?
0: It's 29 right, 14 left.
1: Hold on. 29 right, 14 left.
0: 22 right.
1: 22 right. Now, this is the combination for the safe in your upstairs bedroom, right?
0: Right.
1: Great. Boy, I'm glad we got that out of the way. I feel much better. Oh, boy. Look at the time. I need to take off.
0: Take off?
1: Yeah, I gotta get up early for my flight tomorrow.
0: You're leaving?
1: Oh, sorry. Almost forgot. Here's $10. That should cover the meal. I'll let you get the tip. Hey, can you get a cab? I'm kind of in a rush.
0: Sure. But wait.
1: Yeah?
0: What was the important question you wanted to ask me?
1: Oh, right. Almost forgot. Would you take care of my dog while I'm in Bolivia?
0: Your dog?
1: Yeah.
0: Sure.
1: Great. You're the best. See ya.
0: See ya. I can't believe this. First Trevor, now Derek. Everybody's betraying me.
3: Holly.
0: Did I tell you my necklace is gone? My diamond necklace. That's all he ever wanted me for.
3: Darling,
0: please. I just want out of here.
3: Holly.
0: This whole thing is so ridiculous.
3: Holly.
0: What?
3: I want you to know something. I'm your friend, and I plan on sticking right here beside you no matter what happens. Through the good times and the bad, I will never, ever leave you.
4: Open up, police!
3: I'm out of here.
4: Miss Donahue, open up in the name of the law!
3: See you around Hollywood. Ta-ta!
0: Wait, Victoria, don't go!
4: Miss Donahue, you are under arrest for rigging the Oscars, poisoning Elena Mayfield, and embezzling $3 million!
0: No, wait! That's it! That does it! I'm sick of this! I didn't do any of these things! I don't want to be Holly anymore! Do you hear me? I'm not Holly!
4: What did you say? You're not Holly?
0: No, I'm Erica!
4: Erica who?
0: Erica Clark.
4: Erica Clark? Do we have an Erica Clark on this show?
0: This is getting silly.
4: What are you, a new character or something? Why don't the writers ever tell us about these things? Oh, great, fine. All right, Erica Clark, you're under arrest for impersonating Holly. You have the right to remain silent. Everything you say or do can and will be used against you in a court of law. You have the right to an attorney.
0: I want out of here. Mr. Whitson? I mean, Mr. Whitaker? Mr. Whitaker, get me out of here.
5: Welcome back, Erica. So, how'd you like it?
0: I didn't.
5: Oh, really? The soap opera life didn't suit you, huh?
0: No, it was horrible. You couldn't trust anybody. Everybody just cared about themselves. And they were all so bad.
5: Well, that's the way those shows are. They dress up a lot of beautiful people and make their lives look fun and exciting. But they're really just miserable folks lost in the consequences of sin.
0: Yeah, I'm glad my life isn't like that.
5: No one's life is like that, Erica. So, about these soap operas?
0: Don't worry, I won't be watching them anymore.
5: Good.
0: Oh, would you mind if I sent my friend Kim over here tomorrow? I think she needs to try this program out, too.
5: Sounds like a good idea to me. I'll be here.
0: Don't let her marry Derek, though, no matter how much she begs you. You can't trust that guy worth anything.
5: I'll see that she doesn't.
6: Proverbs 17, verse 24 says, "A person with understanding looks for wisdom, but a foolish person lets his mind wander everywhere." It's important to God that we don't fill our minds with bad thoughts. 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We shouldn't let our minds wander to things that might cause us to sin. Instead, we should let our minds focus on the things of God. Well, that's all for today. 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And don't forget to ask how you can get a copy of today's episode. It's called Soaplessly Devoted. 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Soaplessly Devoted was written by Marshall Younger and directed by Phil Lawler. Our production engineer was Dave Arnold. And our executive producer was Chuck Bolte. And I'm Chris, hoping you'll join us again next time for more Adventures in Odyssey.
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We greet our friends everywhere with Chapter 10 of Perilous Journey, the story of John Bunyan. 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

0: December 1648, England. Charles I, dethroned King of England, is beheaded, and England is to be without a monarch for the first period in her history. The end of the Civil War, in which John Bunyan saw service, had left three factions attempting control of England. The Presbyterian element, desiring uniform worship throughout the country. The independent element, desiring tolerance of any and all forms. And the deposed king, Charles I. Each element had tried to reinstate the king within its own framework. And the king had played the two against each other when and where he could. Those who knew the issues were more split than ever. And finally, in hopes of eliminating the superstition of the king's divine appointment, Charles I was sacrificed. It was James Shirley, one of the last of the Elizabethan dramatists, who set forth the significance of the event.
1: There is no armor against fate. Death lays his icy hand on kings. Scepter and crown must tumble down. And in the dust be equal made with the poor crooked scythe and spade.
0: All England was horrified by the act. Superstition, rather than being lessened, ran rampant.
2: They say the river suddenly stood still.
3: Aye, and men were able to walk on foot in the very depth of the channel, while the water swelled upward to great height.
4: They say when they took his head from the basket, his eyes were looking straight at his executioners, and they couldn't close his eyes nohow.
5: I've heard it said, graves popped open all about the countryside. Oh, it's a wicked thing to kill God's anointed king.
0: But, like similar events of any age, reaction soon died, and the new parliamentarian government, with Oliver Cromwell as its head, ruled England. The problem of the coexistence of free churches and the state church was still unanswered, but it was again being thrashed out in political circles. The common man, ignorant of most of what was going on, went about his work and muttered that things were better or worse when the king was alive.
6: It's a fine cottage, John, fine cottage. And your new anvil looks just fine sitting out to the side there.
7: Not only is the cottage the size of my needs and the price not too outside my grasp, but look at the fine location.
6: A wise move all way round, I'd say. This main road leads straight to Bedford, not 2 miles away. You should be able to pick up a sizable business from Bedford, which I've never done.
7: My friend who forged my anvil will recommend my services to those he does business with.
6: Fine, fine. Hey, you've done well, John. I'm proud. There were times in your youth when I seriously wondered. But those times are past. You've done well, and I'm proud. All you need now is a woman.
7: Yes, I know. That's my next intention.
6: Oh? And is she already chosen?
7: I've only seen her once, but if she'll have me, I'll take her.
6: May I know her name?
7: I'd rather reveal it when all is settled, Father.
6: As you wish. Well, John, best of everything, do you? I hope you'll leave me enough business in the town to exist on.
8: You got me that time, John.
9: You
7: You should take on someone your own size to wrestle.
8: It's not size. That hammering you do all week at your forge gives you the advantage.
7: Well, whatever excuse you use, it's you who owes the ale to me rather than the other way around.
8: Yes, and you'll get it tomorrow on the condition that you'll wrestle me here next week.
7: My pleasure, my pleasure. I'll be glad to take free ale from you for as many weeks as you care to supply.
9: Oh, John Bunyan!
7: Aye, what is it?
9: There's a man here from Bedford thinks he can outbid you.
7: Point him out to me.
9: Over there, in the green breeches.
7: Shall we go? I'll first pitch the bar out of his sight, and then pitch him after it.
9: He's small, John, but well-built for his size.
7: So am I. It should take only one pitch to show him that,
8: Well, what is it, John?
7: Is this stranger, will he be in Elstow long?
9: I don't know, I didn't ask.
7: Well, tell him I'll challenge him on this spot next Sabbath.
10: Next Sabbath?
7: I've had enough of sporting this day.
9: But I told him you'd be...
7: That I'll meet him here next Sabbath.
8: Are you leaving us, John?
7: I've a bit of business to attend to. I couldn't help seeing you watching me.
2: Oh, I beg your pardon?
7: During the wrestling. You must have watched it all.
2: I did notice some rough play going on. Was it you?
7: Oh, come, girl. I see you off here to yourself most every Sabbath.
2: I sometimes come here to Elstow Green for my constitutional.
7: Constitutional, indeed. You come to see the men at sport. There's nothing to be ashamed of in that.
2: Oh, that's not what my father would have said.
7: Would have said?
2: He's dead.
7: Were you close to your father?
2: Yes. What a strange question.
7: I have a stranger one for you. Do you think it's safe to walk about with all the young men of the village out here?
2: Oh, Mr. Bunyan, I don't think
7: you would... How did you know my name?
2: Oh, I heard someone call after you as you walked toward me.
7: That's not true. And you know it.
2: It's late. I must be returning home.
7: I'll go along to make certain that none of these...
2: No, I'm sorry.
7: But...
8: Well, looks like the first woman in history has been able to resist you, eh, John?
7: Do you know who she is?
8: Of course. Her name is Mary something... Hamilton, I think. But hardly your kind of woman, John. She's only a child. Look at her.
7: I am, Tom. I am.

0: Oh, yes, certainly.
1: Oh, where shall I leave it?
0: Oh, hand it here to me. Let's have a look.
1: I'll just set it here. When may I expect it repaired?
0: It depends. It depends on the extent of the repair. Let's see here. Why haven't you been to the green the past two Sabbaths?
1: I had other things to do.
0: I searched for you.
1: You did?
0: I even lost a good wrestling match because I thought I saw you.
1: Oh, I'm sorry.
0: No. I'm sorry. I must have been too blunt, too crude when we first talked.
1: Oh, no, it wasn't that. It was just that... Well, I didn't want you to think I'd noticed you. I really had, you know.
0: Miss Hamilton, you've been strong on my mind for a great length of time. Well, I was still a soldier when I saw you first, standing by the road.
1: Was that you?
0: What?
1: It seems so long ago. I remember a soldier stopping, and we looked at each other for a long time.
0: You do remember?
1: I was such a child. I couldn't believe anyone would stop to look at me.
0: I've never forgotten that meeting.
1: Oh.
0: Oh, Mary.

0: Are you sure you like this sort of thing?
1: Oh, yes. I've always enjoyed seeing the masks, and it's even more fun being in them.
0: Well...
1: What's the matter, my John?
0: I feel a bit foolish, to tell it truly.
1: We're to be in the manger scene. I'm a little tavern girl, and you're one of the shepherds.
2: Say, is that John Bunyan?
1: The platform our mask will be on is over there.
3: I believe it is. Look at the funny way he's dressed.
2: John Bunyan.
0: Well, let's get at it.
1: Did someone call you?
0: It's no one. Come, let's hurry.
1: But...
3: John, wait. We want to see how you look.
0: Take my hand, Mary. We're going to do some running. Quickly, under this platform.
1: Under?
0: Do as I say.
1: What? John, why did we run like that?
0: You might as well know, Mary. Even if it means the end of us.
1: John?
0: Well, Mary, I'm not the nice sort of fellow you think I am.
1: I don't understand.
0: Those lads who were calling me, we drink quite a lot together, and other things. Oh, not so much since I really met you, understand?
1: John, I know you're no saint. To be truthful with you, I thought I could help you to be better.
0: You did?
1: I know a lot more about you than you think, my John. I know you can out-drink and out-lie, out-smart and out-swear any man twice your age in Elstow and probably Bedford.
0: And you don't mind?
1: Of course I mind, John.
0: Oh.
1: But I know more than that about you. I know how you are with me. You're kind and even gentle for all your strength. I feel protected and loved when I'm with you.
0: I do love you, Mary. I do want to take care of you.
1: Oh, my dear, dear John Bunyan.
0: You've seen my cottage. It's small, only one hearth.
1: It's a perfect size.
0: Will you... would you consider sharing it with me as my wife?
1: I have considered it many times, John. And I want to very much.

You've heard Chapter 10 of Perilous Journey, the story of John Bunyan. This is another in the series Stories of Great Christians, and comes to you from the radio studios of the Moody Bible Institute.

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1: Hello, I am a mussel.
2: Could you spell that?
1: M-U-S-S-E-L.
2: All right. What kind of a mussel?
1: A zebra mussel. And I'm Uncle Bob's guest today.
2: Mickey Mussel, welcome to Nature Corner.
1: Thanks a whole bunch. It's neat being here.
2: Oh, it's neat having you. What is a zebra mussel?
1: A very small mollusk.
2: Let's see, a mollusk is a creature that lives in a shell, right?
1: Yes, like a clam.
2: Sure. You said small. How small are you, Mickey?
1: The size of your fingernail.
2: Ooh, boy, that is tiny. Why are you called a mussel?
1: Well, even though my name is spelled M-U-S-S-E-L, the master designer gave me two powerful M-U-S-C-L-E-S.
2: Mussels?
1: That keep my shell closed.
2: Your security locks.
1: Yes.
2: Tell the kids about the colors in your shell.
1: My shell is dark brown with white stripes.
2: Uh-huh. Is that why you're called the zebra mussel?
1: Oh, it is indeed. Mm-hmm. The creator gave me the black and white stripes like a zebra.
2: Or he gave the zebra the black and white stripes of you, right?
1: You just made my day, Uncle Bob.
2: That's great. There are freshwater and saltwater mussels. Which kind are you?
1: Freshwater.
2: You love lakes, then?
1: Yes, I am generally found in quite shallow water, between 6 and 45 feet deep.
2: Which lake do you call your home?
1: Lake Erie.
2: Aha, one of the Great Lakes.
1: Bordering Michigan, Ohio, New York, and Ontario, Canada. I also have relatives in Lake St. Clair.
2: Let's see, that's a large lake bordering Michigan and Ontario, Canada, isn't it?
1: You've got it.
2: Good. Mickey, is it true that you did not always live in Lake Erie or Lake St. Clair?
1: You're right. My relatives arrived in Lake Erie for the first time in 1985.
2: That recent?
1: Oh, yes.
2: Well, how did that happen?
1: As you know, ocean-going ships come into Lake Erie.
2: Correct.
1: Well, all ocean-going ships have freshwater ballast tanks.
2: Tanks that are filled with fresh water that give the ship extra weight so it doesn't bounce around in the ocean?
1: Yes. Well, some of my relatives got in those freshwater ballast tanks over in Europe. The ship sailed to America. The tanks were emptied when the ship sailed into Lake Erie in 1985. The lake now had a new resident.
2: The zebra mussel.
1: Yes. Really, I am a stranger to America. This is not my home. My relatives came from freshwater lakes in Asia. They got a free ride to America in those big ships.
2: And since then, you've multiplied like...
1: Don't say rabbits.
2: No, say like zebra mussels, right?
1: Right. Let me give you a little idea how fast we reproduce.
2: Okay, go.
1: In early May, as soon as the lake temperature warms up to 54 degrees... One zebra mussel can lay up to 30,000 eggs.
2: Whoa, 30,000 eggs from a critter the size of my fingernail?
1: Yes, and 8 days later, the eggs will hatch, and the water currents will carry the little babies away.
2: Wait a minute, what happens to them?
1: Some are eaten by hungry fish, of course, but a lot of them find something hard on which they will attach themselves.
2: Oh, such as?
1: Ooh, rocks, boards, tires, ships, water pipes, anything hard.
2: How do the little ones attach themselves?
1: By biological adhesive.
2: Biological. See, that means living, right? Living adhesive?
1: Correct. My master designer has given every baby zebra mussel a special foot.
2: Just one?
1: Right. That foot is like a rubber plunger that is very intelligent. Christ the Creator put sensitive cells in that foot that feel around the rock in the shallow part of the lake.
2: Mm-hmm.
1: When the little mussel has found the correct spot... He will clean the rock with a chemical the Lord put in his foot.
2: Why?
1: Oh, he won't stick if the surface is slippery, oily, or dirty.
2: Oh, I see.
1: And then he will push his little plunger-like foot hard against the rock.
2: Where does the water go, then?
1: Out a little one-way hole that Christ the Creator designed in my foot.
2: Neato. Then what happens?
1: He will pull up on the center of his foot.
2: Since the water is gone from under his foot now... Doesn't pulling up on the center of it produce a vacuum?
1: You've got it, yes.
2: A suction cup.
1: Oh, absolutely, Uncle Bob. But that will not hold forever. So right away, the zebra mussel sends special proteins called Bissell threads down the center of its foot.
2: Are these threads sticky?
1: They are just like adhesive, and soon the zebra mussel is stuck to the rock.
2: Do you ever move?
1: No. Once there, that's it. Home sweet home for about 4 or 5 years.
2: Is that how long you live?
1: Yeah.
2: What do you do for food? Obviously, you can't go looking for it now.
1: It comes to me.
2: Run that one past me again.
1: the food comes to me.
2: How?
1: Through the water currents.
2: Oh, floating food.
1: Right on. That's why it's so important that a zebra mussel attaches his foot to the scientifically correct spot.
2: Interesting. Do you determine that spot by feeling the water current?
1: There you go. The current must not be too strong, but it must be strong enough to slowly bring food to us.
2: Us?
1: Oh, yes. Many times up to 30,000 of us will attach ourselves to the same rock.
2: How close to one another?
1: Sometimes on top of one another. Often there are 30,000 of us in just a 3-foot square area.
2: Whoa. Those are close living quarters, Mickey. That's close fellowship.
1: But there's always plenty of food the water currents bring us.
2: Good. What do you eat?
1: Algae.
2: Those tiny water plants that contain chlorophyll.
1: Right.
2: Isn't that also what baby fish eat?
1: Yes, it is.
2: Tell the kids how you eat the algae.
1: God the Son engineered 2 gills on either side of my suction cup foot.
2: Yes, I see them.
1: He designed a pump in my body that pulls the water through these 2 gills and out an opening behind me.
2: Okay. I can understand how you get fresh oxygen that way, Mickey, but how do you manage to get food that way? Doesn't it just pass over your gills and is pumped right out your body with the rest of the water?
1: Oh, it would be, unless the intelligent creator had not put mucus on my gills.
2: That's a slippery, sticky fluid, isn't it?
1: You know it, and any algae attaches itself to my gills, and the water passes through me.
2: Good. You obviously have a way of scraping off this algae and getting it to your mouth.
1: Sure do. The Lord forgot nothing when he made me. On either side of my mouth, the great creator designed 2 very intelligent flaps that can tell algae from other things that I don't want to eat.
2: That's right. Anything can stick to the mucus on your gills.
1: So the good food, the algae, is pushed along a little line right up to my mouth.
2: What do you mean it's pushed along?
1: Tiny hairs called cilia. They beat back and forth, actually pulling the food in the direction toward my mouth.
2: And finally, dinner is served.
1: After all of that.
2: Quite a conveyor belt, Mickey.
1: Really, Uncle Bob.
2: What happens to the grains of sand that obviously get stuck on your gills and you cannot eat?
1: One of the flaps near my gills scrapes it off and it goes back into the water.
2: Neato.
1: And that's what you'd say when you saw the change in the water.
2: What do you mean?
1: The water is cleaner. Much, much cleaner.
2: Because you took some of the algae out?
1: Oh, yes. Our lakes have way too much algae in them. It comes from fertilizers that run into the rivers, which run into the lakes.
2: And that algae begins to grow, and then it multiplies. But are you saying this algae makes the water cloudy?
1: Too much does, yeah. And soon the lake becomes unhealthy, unclear, and polluted.
2: Hmm. And you are a filter.
1: An algae filter. Only I don't waste the algae. I eat it.
2: Good for you, Mickey the zebra mussel.
1: It's a fact. Wherever reefs of zebra mussels have made their homes, the water is much cleaner and purer.
2: Can you give me an example?
1: Sure. After we zebra mussels had been in Lake Erie for only 5 years, scuba divers at Bass Island said the water was very clear at depths of 20 feet.
2: And that wasn't the case before 1985, before you arrived?
1: Oh, no. It was cloudy before that because of too much algae.
2: Amazing. You and your zebra mussel friends had filtered the water.
1: But we still left plenty of algae for the baby fish to eat.
2: Generous boy, Mick. Thank you.
1: In 1990, people who enjoyed boating at Put-In Bay on Lake Erie said they had never seen the bottom of the bay before.
2: And now could they see it clearly?
1: Very clearly, Uncle Bob. That's because lots of my relatives live there on the rocks.
2: Why, it's clear. In only 5 years' time, you, an uninvited guest, helped to clean up the waters of Lake Erie.
1: Because the water is so clear in areas where we live, plant life is now able to develop and grow on the bottom.
2: Sure, the sunshine has no trouble getting through the clear water.
1: And that causes water plants to thrive.
2: And this is beneficial, right?
1: You bet it's good. Fish love the plants for food and for a place to hide.
2: I thought so. Fish loves the shade that a water plant produces.
1: And, Uncle Bob, fish love to lay their eggs on water plants.
2: And the little baby fish have a place to hide from the big fish who normally love to eat them.
1: In my opinion, because of this, there should be more fish in the lake in years to come.
2: Such as?
1: Oh, a lot more walleyes, smallmouth and largemouth bass, pike, and muskies living in the weed beds of Lake Erie.
2: Good.

0: between 1989 and 1990, a big increase of these ducks was noticed.
1: That was only 4 years after you arrived in Lake Erie.
0: Black ducks and mallards dive after my relatives, too.
1: So, Mickey the Zebra Mussel, you eat and are eaten.
0: That's the Creator's plan, Uncle Bob. I'm just a link in the Lord's chain to keep the lake balanced.
1: Balanced is the word. It's a good one. Still, though, there are a lot of people who are quite uptight with you.
0: I know why, too.
1: Go ahead, tell them.
0: We zebra mussels attach ourselves to water intake pipes in Lake Erie.
1: Yes, the pipes that bring fresh drinking water to people of Ohio, New York, Ontario, and Michigan.
0: Correct. I'll admit it. This is a bad habit.
1: Okay, you're honest. Why do you say that, though?
0: Because we grow in such huge numbers that we can plug up the entrance to the water pipes.
1: Oh, that means scuba divers have to go out and scrape your family members off the water pipes.
0: Quite right. You know why we like those water pipes for our homes?
1: No, tell me.
0: Because of the current at the opening of the pipe.
1: Smart guys you are. Water being pumped into those pipes produces a current.
0: And that current pulls in a lot of nice algae food for us.
1: And you find a nice home there. No wonder you like to live there.
0: Yeah, until we get scraped off by the scuba divers trying to keep the water intake pipes open.
1: Boy, it'd be neat if you could get your whole act together, Mickey Mussel.
0: Yeah, like not plugging up water pipes, while still continuing to clean up the water. But I'm afraid that will never happen in my lifetime.
1: Oh?
0: No, not till Christ my Creator comes back to this troubled earth and repairs the damage caused by sinful people.
1: Good point. All of God's people are looking forward to that day.
0: That's good news.
1: Really? Hey, thanks for being my guest, Mickey the Zebra Mussel.
0: My privilege. Kids, remember your Creator, the Lord Jesus Christ, while you're young. You'll be glad you did. Take it from me, Mickey the Zebra Mussel.

0: Okie dokie, Uncle Bob, till next time. Cheerio.
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0: Hear the creak of the rigging, listen to the wind whip the sails. Yes, boys and girls, Sailor Sam's big schooner, the Porpoise, plunges swiftly through the waves, eager to serve her master. Where is she going? Wish I could tell you, but we'll have to find out from Sailor Sam, an adventurous young man whose hunt for scientific truth takes him anywhere. Yes, anywhere. And with him go his two young cousins, Buddy and Nancy. Aye, aye, mate. It's full speed ahead now for seafaring thrills with Sailor Sam!
1: There go the lines, Nancy. It looks like we're really on our way.
2: Isn't it exciting?
1: Sure is. Just like we were really sailing with Columbus.
3: Yes, it is exciting for our friends, boys and girls. The big voyage finally underway. You remember that Sam has been hired by the International Geographic Journal, an historical magazine, to act as captain for a repeat of Columbus' 1492 voyage. The magazine had three ships built to be exact duplicates of the Nina, the Pinta, and the Santa Maria, the ships Columbus had in his voyage. The number of the crew members, 90, was the same as Columbus, and everything right down to the food supplies is the same. About the only modern thing on the ships is a shortwave radio in case of emergency. Yes, all looks like fun and excitement, but just before they sailed, Buddy, Nancy, Ole, and their friend Jeff were shouted at by a strange old sailor on the dock. He said the voyage was doomed and made things pretty spooky for our friends. But today, sailing in a brisk wind under a perfect blue sky, the ghosts of Columbus' crew have been forgotten.
4: These old ships sure roll a lot more than the new ones, don't they, Skipper?
5: I was just thinking the same thing, Ollie.
4: No wonder people used to get seasick so much. All this rolling almost gets to me. And I've sailed most of my life.
5: I think this is a good example of how shipbuilding has improved through the years.
4: Say, I haven't seen Mr. Lindell up on deck since your staff to be started. Do you think he might be having, maybe some trouble?
5: Well, Mr. Lindell's a very reserved man. I'm sure that if he were seasick, he wouldn't let anyone know about it.
4: Well, we'll see if he shows up for dinner.
5: Speaking about dinner, here comes Hazel. She doesn't look happy.
4: I think it's the galley. It wasn't designed for a woman, you know.
5: I guess it wasn't.
6: Well, I'm glad to see that you old salts are enjoying this voyage so much.
5: Troubles, Hazel?
6: Troubles? Oh, no. I'm used to being shot at.
4: Shot at?
6: Well, that's what it's like down there in the galley. I just get things put away and organized, and then this big old ship starts to lean to one side, and wham! Pots, kettles, pans, everything comes flying at me. It's almost like someone's actually throwing them at me.
4: Don't say that, Hazel.
6: Holy. I was just going on about it. I didn't mean I thought there were ghosts or anything.
5: That was a funny way for you to react, Ole. What's the trouble?
4: Oh, nothing, Sam. I'm sorry.
6: Come on, Ole. We've been with you long enough to know that when there's something wrong. What is it?
4: It's just, the day before we left, a strange old sailor on the dock said that they were stirring up the ghosts of Columbus' crew and that they didn't like it. He said the voyage was doomed. It's silly, I know.
6: I hope the kids didn't hear that.
4: Well, they were with me when the fella started yelling about it.
5: In that case, I think it'd be a good idea to keep our conversation away from ghosts. I'm afraid it wouldn't take too much to stir up their imaginations.
6: It didn't even take much to upset Ole.
5: All the more reason why we should keep ghosts out of our conversation.
6: That's a good idea, Sam.
5: What's for lunch, Hazel?
4: Oh, what's for lunch?
6: What difference does it make? That salted stuff all tastes alike anyhow.
4: You got a point there.
6: Well, talking about lunch, I guess I'd better get back to my battlefield and get it on the table.
5: Good. We'll be right down.
4: It may all taste alike, but it is food.

0: Well, we didn't expect you to be here for dinner, Mr. Lindell.
1: Oh?
0: Yeah, when you disappeared soon after we started to sail, we thought you might have been feeling a little, well, shall we say, upset?
1: I see.
0: You know, these old boats sure roll a lot more than the new ones. But even on the new ones, the smell of salt pork makes the tummy tipsy. I wouldn't be surprised if everybody got sick. Well, enough of the chatter. Bring on the food.
1: If you'll excuse me.
0: Aren't you going to eat, Mr. Lindell?
1: No.
0: But, I don't think he's feeling bad.
2: You did that on purpose, Ole, making that poor man sick.
0: Well, I figured as long as we're going to be sailing together for a while, maybe you ought to loosen up. When a fella keeps everything to himself like that, he don't have any fun, and neither does anybody else.
2: Maybe I'd better go see how he is.
3: Take him some of your surefire pills, Hazel, and give him our apologies for playing with him.
0: Do you really think that was a bad thing to do, Skipper?
3: Oh, I don't think any harm was done, Ole. But remember, that men like Mr. Lindell are just naturally more reserved than complete extroverts like you.
2: How long are we going to be sailing together, Sam?
3: Well, when Columbus did it, he left on August 3rd, 1492, and arrived over on our side of the world on October 12th. That makes the trip a little over 2 months if we stay with his schedule.
0: Hey, wasn't it a coincidence that he landed on Columbus Day, huh?
2: Oh, boy. You know, 2 months sure seems like a long time.
3: I think there'll be plenty to do.
4: Buddy, huh? Want to go up on deck after lunch and watch the sailors work on the sails?
2: No, I don't think so.
3: What's the matter?
2: Nothing.
0: Oh, we know better than that, buddy.
2: Well, I was just wishing that Jeff had come along, that's all.
0: Yeah, it's too bad his father wouldn't let him, but maybe it's best this way.
2: I still think you should have really told Mr. Lindell that Jeff was just like anybody our age, Sam. I don't see how he can want Jeff to be not interested in everything.
4: Didn't you ask Mr. Lindell to let Jeff come along, Sam?
3: Yes, I did. And I also tried to say as much as I thought was proper about the way he felt about his son. But you'll have to remember, buddy, that how the Lindells live is different from how we live. And it really isn't our place to try to change their lives.
2: But Mr. Lindell wants Jeff to be just like him. He doesn't want Jeff to be himself.
3: Don't you want Mr. Lindell to be exactly your way, rather than the way he is?
2: Why, I never thought of it that way.
3: What both you and Mr. Lindell probably need to learn a little more about is the fact that each of us has our own values, even though we're completely different from one another. Jesus gave his message of life to the rich young ruler, to the religious leader Nicodemus, and to the woman everybody said was so bad that they were going to stone her. Jesus saw value in all these people, the rich, the respectable, right down to the poor and crooked.
4: Well, when Jesus comes into our hearts, doesn't he change us?
3: Well, that's true. But he doesn't make us all alike. Sometimes we try to make ourselves all alike and think we're being Christians when we imitate one another. But what Jesus does is to send us his Holy Spirit to make us clean and honest and against sin. We still have our own personalities. Well, look, Ole's still big and funny.
0: and Sam is still careful and courageous.
3: Well, we still like different kinds of music and like to do different kinds of things. Where Jesus has made us the same is in our knowing of the truth, in our following him and trying to please him in all that we do. You see the difference, Nancy?
4: I think so, Sam.
3: And do you see, buddy, that our individual personalities are of so much value that God uses them when we give ourselves to him?
4: Uh-huh.
3: Hey, what's that? Sounds like a little excitement out on the deck. Let's find out what it's all about. Right.
4: Oh, I hope there isn't any trouble.
5: Hey, Skipper, it's the Pinta.
0: Yump, and yimini, Sam, look at this ship's fur.
6: I say, what seems to be the trouble, Mr. Stern?
3: It's the Pinta, Mr. Lindell. See her back there?
6: They seem to be taking down her sails. What is that?
3: I'm I'm not sure. She looked as though she were out of control a few seconds ago. But she straightened out, now that her sails have been struck.
2: Boy, it's a good thing that didn't happen to us. It sure would take a lot longer to get the sails down on this ship than it did on that one.
3: Ole, get them on the radio and find out what's going on back there, will you please?
0: Aye, aye, Skipper.
3: We'll find out what's going on as soon as we can, crew. In the meantime, we better strike enough of our own sails so as not to completely outrun the Pinta. All right, set to it, men. Strike the stop.

0: No, it's only a strange coincidence, that's all.
1: What do you mean, Mr. Lindad?
0: The Pinter. You say they report a broken rudder?
1: That's right. They're trying to fix it right now.
2: Why is that a coincidence, Mr. Lindell? What's so strange about a broken rudder?
0: Nothing, I suppose, about any other ship's rudder breaking, but the Pinter.
3: Thank sakes, Mr. Lindell. We're all in such a state of curiosity. Come on now, out with it.
0: Well, it's simply this. On Columbus' original voyage, somewhere between Palos de la Frontera, where we departed from, in the Canary Islands, where we too were scheduled to stop to take on supplies, the original Pinter suffered a broken rudder. The record says that they struck sails and made it carefully along to the Canary Islands, where the damage was repaired.
2: You mean our Pinter had the same thing go wrong with it as the first Pinter did?
0: And in approximately the same place and route.
1: The same place?
0: Now, do you see why I said it was strange?
2: Yeah.
4: Buddy?
2: Huh?
4: Do you remember what that scary man said before we left?
2: You mean about this voyage disturbing the ghosts of Columbus's first crew?
4: Uh-huh.
2: Well, I sure do.
1: Now, you kids, never mind all that. That old man on the dock was off his balance, that's all.
2: Maybe he was, Ole. But that doesn't say why the Pinter's rudder broke in the same way and in the same place as it did 500 years ago. Does it?
5: No, buddy, it doesn't. And everybody knows it doesn't. Boys and girls, this is strange. Could it be that there's more going on than meets the eye? As night falls on the slow-moving little fleet, so does an uneasiness fall on the crew. Why should the Pinta's rudder break? Is there any... What's that? There's a dark figure coming out of the hatch that leads below decks. It doesn't look like anyone I've seen on the voyage this far, but I can't make out exactly what it looks like. Just a dark figure creeping along the deck. You won't want to miss the next chilling chapter, so be right here next time for more adventure with Sailor!

0: Hi there. We've been waiting for you. We're going to have fun and learn something, too. Because it's time for Fables of Faith. Here are your friends, Uncle Van, Christy, and Bud.
1: Today, we're discussing a very familiar verse that's found in the book of Matthew. Do either of you remember where the book of Matthew is?
2: It's the first book.
1: The first book of the New Testament. And this is found in the 7th chapter, and it's the 12th verse. Did you ever hear of the Golden Rule?
2: Yeah.
1: What does the Golden Rule say? Christy, do you know what it says?
2: I heard it once in Sunday school, but I don't remember.
1: You don't remember it? Well, it didn't really sink in, did it? Well, does this sound familiar? Do unto others as you would have them do unto you? Huh?
2: Yes.
1: Is that the Golden Rule?
2: Yes.
1: Well, the Bible in the 7th chapter of Matthew in the 12th verse says it this way. Therefore, all things whatsoever ye would that men should do to you, do ye even so to them. And this is the Golden Rule. Now, do you know why this is called the Golden Rule?
2: No. Because it's very important.
1: Well, let's look at it first of all from gold. Why is gold very precious?
2: Because it's valuable.
1: Why is it valuable?
2: Because you can get things with it.
1: And not only that, but it lasts a long time too, doesn't it? Now, what's a rule?
2: Something that you have to obey.
1: That's right. And so a golden rule, what would you call a golden rule?
2: Something you really have to obey.
1: Let's take a listen to our friends in the forest and see if they can help us understand what it means to live by the golden rule.
3: Hi, children. This is Old Owl speaking. I'd like to introduce you to a few of my friends.
4: My name is Beauregard Bear.
5: And all you lads and lassies, my name is McKelvey Mutt.
6: And my name is Bruce the Goose.
7: Top of the morning to you. My name is Philip the Fox.
8: Hi, I'm Squee the Squirrel, and I want to invite you along for a story in the forest.
6: Wait till I get my hands on that old Philip Fox. Just wait till I get my hands on Philip. This is a fine way to treat a friend. A fine way to treat a friend.
4: Hi, Bruce. What's wrong with the world today?
6: What's wrong? What's wrong?
4: That's funny. I thought I said that.
6: That thieving, scheming fox, he took me to the cleaners, that's what.
4: Well, if you'll need a cleaning, I don't see why you're complaining.
6: I don't mean it that way. I mean he skinned me.
4: You look fine to me.
6: Oh, you just don't understand. Has anyone ever pulled one on you?
4: Done what?
6: Taken advantage of you.
4: If they did, I didn't recognize it at the time.
6: Well, neither did I at the time. But now, oh boy, wait till I get my hands on Philip.
8: Hi, Bo. Hi, Bruce. Hey, Bruce, what's wrong with you? You look as if you've been stepped on or something.
4: Oh, Bruce says that Philip pulled his skin off and took it to the cleaners or something like that.
6: No, no, Bo. I said that. Oh, never mind. Just show me where Philip is.
8: Why do you want Philip, Bruce?
6: Well, you see this yellow corn cob?
8: Yes.
6: Philip sold it to me by convincing me it was a key to a hidden treasure. He told me to just put the key into a knot hole at the bottom of the big elm in the meadow, and gold would come out.
4: Did it work?
6: Did it work?
4: Why do you keep saying what I say?
6: Of course it didn't work. How can a stupid corn cob bring gold from a tree?
8: Well, why did you believe him?
6: He told me it worked for him, and I thought it would work for me.
8: What did you give him for it?
6: I gave him, never mind what I gave him. It was worth lots more than this old corn cob.
4: But what was it, Bruce?
6: Never mind. I said I've got to be going. Oh, wait till I get my hands on Philip Fox. I'll make him eat this corn cob. Traitor key, ha! Huh?
8: Boy, he sure sounded mad to me.
4: Yeah, me too.
8: I wonder what Bruce traded Philip for the corn cob.
4: Why don't we go find Philip and ask him?
8: Okay, let's go.
5: And you say, man, that you want me to put this old tin can into my safe?
7: I say, old boy, it's not an old tin can. It's a special device that turns rocks into diamonds.
5: It looks like an old tin can to me.
7: I can see, old fellow, that you are not up on the latest fortune devices. This is a diamond maker.
5: Have you seen it work yet, lad?
7: Oh, no. Well, you see, I really only just now pulled a fast one on Bruce the Goose.
5: But if you wound up with this tin can, I can't see how you pulled a fast one on Bruce.
7: I tell you, man, it is not just an old tin can. Now, will you please hurry and put it into your safe before Bruce comes and wants it back?
5: Well, I hate to take up valuable space, but give it here.
4: Oh, there he is.
7: If Bruce sent you after his diamond device, it's locked up safe where no one can get it.
8: His what?
4: Yeah, what?
7: Oh, don't play innocent. I saw you talking with him just a little while back. That's why I rushed over here to get McKelvey to lock it up for me.
8: We didn't know what Bruce had given you for that old corn cob.
5: Old corn cob? You should see the junk I just put into my safe.
7: It is not junk. It makes diamonds.
5: Ha! Huh. That I got to see.
7: All right. Get it out and we'll see.
5: Okay. Just let me get the safe door open. Here you are, lad. Now let's see some diamonds.
7: Just hand me some of those stones out of the walkway, Beau, and I'll show you whether this is junk or not.
4: Here you are, Philip.
7: Now, we just drop them into the device like this. And we shake them around like this. And we say the magic words. Rock, rock, shake and knock. Diamonds, diamonds, pick and pock. I'll be rich when I sell these. Diamonds. These aren't diamonds. They're rocks. Rocks. Where's that Bruce? That scheming, thieving goose? I've been taken. Wait till I get my hands on him.
4: You know, that's just what Bruce said.
8: I wonder what's going to happen when they meet.
5: To tell you the truth, lads, I think they'll know a little more about living with each other when they meet. The only way you get diamonds out of a can is when you put diamonds in.
4: Oh, I see.
8: And the only way you can have friends
5: is to be one.
1: What do you think of that story? How does that explain do unto others as you want them to do unto you? What did Bruce do to Philip? Was he honest with him?
2: Uh-uh. He just skinned his feathers off and gave him a corn stalk, and then...
1: No, he didn't skin his feathers off. He was just talking to Bruce. This is a figure of speech, and he says he's been skinned, and he'd been taken to the cleaners. But they traded and talked each other into something that really wasn't true, didn't they? What did old Bruce wind up with? Remember what Bruce had?
2: A corn cob.
1: Now, what was that corn cob? What did Philip tell him that corn cob was?
2: A magic corn cob, and that gold would come out of it if he tied a knot to the tree.
1: No, not if he tied a knot to the tree. If he stuck it in a knot at the bottom of the tree, he said it was a magic key that would make gold come out of it. Do you think that's true?
2: No.
1: No. Well, now, what did old Bruce do to Philip? What did Bruce give to Philip? Bud, what did Bruce give to Philip?
2: An old tin can.
1: An old tin can. What did he tell him it was?
2: It was a magic tin can.
1: Well, what could he do with it?
2: Put rocks in it and shake it and then say the magic word and gold would come out.
1: Gold or what? Diamonds, wasn't it? Wasn't that a diamond device? You know what a device is? That's a maker. That's something that you make things with. So they really kind of pulled a fast one on each other, didn't they? Say if you and Christy, what if you were to come in and you had something and you wanted something that Christy had, and you had something that

0: This is why the golden rule is called the golden rule. Because if both of them had been really honest and had really given things of value, then who would have really benefited from it? Both of them, wouldn't they? Do you know what benefit means? Uh-huh. That means would have gotten the good out of it. And both of them would have gotten good from it if both of them had really been honest and had given something valuable. But they didn't, because who were they thinking of?
1: Themselves.
0: That's right. Was Jesus Christ thinking only of himself when he came to earth to die for our sins?
1: No.
0: Who was he thinking of?
1: Us.
0: And why was he thinking of us?
1: Because he loves us.
0: And if we think of others the way we think of ourselves, how do you think we'll think of others? Do you think we'll love them or hate them?
1: Love them.
0: Why? Because we love ourselves, don't we? Now, at the end, when he shook those rocks up, what came out?
1: Rocks.
0: Diamonds never could have come out, could they? Because rocks are always rocks, and diamonds are always diamonds.
1: You have to put diamonds in if you would want diamonds to come out.
0: So, if you put the golden rule into your life, what's going to come out?
1: The golden rule,
0: right? So, if you do something bad, can anything good come of it?
1: No.
0: So, if something good's going to happen, you have to make it happen, don't you? And that's what the golden rule's about. This is why Jesus came to earth, but now did we do to him the way he did to us?
1: No.
2: No.
0: So his love is the greatest, isn't it?
1: Mm-hmm.
0: So we have to remember in our lives, as we live with each other, as you and Bud live together, Christy, and as you live with Mommy and Daddy, why is it a good thing to apply the golden rule?
1: Because then we can live more happily.
0: That's right. It's better for everyone, isn't it? And who said these words?
1: Jesus.
3: We sure are glad you were with us today, and we hope you had a good time with Uncle Van, Christy, Bud, and all our forest friends. Why don't you plan to be here with us next week for more Fables of Faith? Bye for now.
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3: 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I can't get it.
4: Spring line free!
1: No, Ian! Anthony's isn't loose. Grab it before it falls back in.
3: Oh, careful!
4: What? Ah!
3: He just went over! Cut the power!
2: Ian!
5: You're listening to the Brinkman Adventures, and we're so glad you've joined us for this incredible story. Jack and Ian Brinkman, along with two other guys from Jack's college group, were just about to embark on a trip to the Alaskan wilderness. They were headed for the Gruink Glacier in Kachemak State Park. Jack's friend, Captain Mark, volunteered to transport the guys using his commercial fishing boat, the Armageddon. So far, this trip, meant to celebrate Ian's 13th birthday, hasn't gotten off to a very good start.
2: Make sure you're completely dry before you put your clothes back on.
4: Okay.
6: That's the key to avoiding hypothermia. Don't get wet. Stay dry when it's colder.
7: Hypothermia messes with your mind. And if you're not careful, it'll kill you.
6: Whoa, that was a big one.
2: This reminds me of our trip back from herring fishing that year. Remember, Mark?
1: Yeah, like it was yesterday.
4: What happened?
2: Well, we were traveling up the Aleutian Arm and needed to cross Shelikov Strait.
1: Yeah. They were predicting bad weather, but we thought we could make it across before it hit. We sure got that one wrong. Our radios were busting out of their mounts, and these front windows were leaking.
2: And the drawers all came out, food and tools sloshing everywhere, kept up for about 8 hours.
1: You know, as someone who spends a lot of time on the water, I really appreciate Psalm 107. It talks about people like us going out onto the oceans and encountering terrible weather, just like this. It says they staggered about like drunk men, at their wits' end. Then they cried out to the Lord, and he calmed the storm, stilled the waves, and brought them to their desired haven. Oh, that men would praise the Lord for his goodness, and for his wonderful works to the children of men.
7: Wow. Sounds like it was written just for you guys.
1: Yeah. And we did exactly what that passage says. We cried out to the Lord, and guess what? We found a small bay on the lee side of Kodiak Island. And it was flat calm.
2: And then we praised him for his goodness.
1: Ian, this trip is celebrating you becoming a man. Here's what I've learned. In the storm, real men give it their best. And they rely on the Lord. You brought a firearm, right? They've been seeing wolf packs.
7: Well, I'm packing.
1: Good. All right. Let's do a radio check.
2: Check, check, check. Radio check.
1: I got you. Testing?
2: Sounds great, Mark.
1: I'll be anchored just offshore in Mallard Bay.
2: Okay. We'll see you tomorrow night by 2100.
1: Got that. Have fun, guys.
4: Thanks, Captain Mark.
2: Okay, Mike and Anthony, what's the plan?
7: Well, it's about a 4-hour hike up Saddle Trail to the Gruink Glacier. I thought we'd set up base camp on the shore of the frozen lake and then explore the glacier in the morning.
2: Sounds good. Ian, what do you think of this?
4: It's great.
2: You doing all right?
4: Yeah, I'm fine.
2: A little slower up there, guys. Are you okay?
4: I think so.
2: Snow in the boots?
4: Uh-huh.
2: Anthony, Mike, we need to stop for a minute.
4: I'm fine, Dad. Just keep going.
6: Looks like an old trapper's cabin.
2: The door must have blown open in a storm. There's a snowdrift inside.
7: Should I check it out?
6: I'd have that 45 ready.
7: Good idea.
4: Oh, man. I'm not sure about this, Dad.
2: You can do it, son.
4: I can't breathe. And my fingers.
2: Here, eat some trail mix. We'll rest here for a bit.
7: Nobody's living here.
6: What was in there?
7: Just an old dog sled and some traps.
2: Dog sled?
7: Yeah, like what they use for the Iditarod race.
2: Someone must be running a trap line up here.
8: Didn't think it was allowed in state parks.
6: We should get moving. Don't want to set up camp in the dark.
4: Can we wait just a little bit longer? I'm exhausted.
6: Hey, we could pull you in the sled.
4: What is it?
6: It's called a self-powered hand tram.
7: You stand inside the little green cage and then pull on the rope. See that big pulley? And the one on the other side of the gorge?
4: Yeah?
7: The rope runs around those pulleys and the tram rides back and forth on this cable. And when you pull the rope, you zip across. Easy peasy.
4: I don't like it.
8: You'll be fine, Ian.
4: I hate heights.
6: Well, the alternative is to climb all the way down and then up the other side.
8: I guess it's up to you, Ian. How tired are you?
4: I'll risk the tram.
7: Okay, I'll go first. When I get across, you guys pull it back to your side. What'd you think?
4: I never looked down.
9: Guys, it's jammed. I can't go any further.
6: Maybe if we pull while he's pulling.
7: Jack, on three. One, two, three.
9: It's moving.
7: Keep pulling. Wow. Good thing that didn't happen while you were in the middle. You would have been stuck there.
6: If this thing's broke, what about the trip back?
7: Here's the problem.
8: What?
7: See this? I think it's a safety brake. Look, it pivots down and puts friction on the line.
6: Yeah, I think that prevents the tram from slamming into the wall in case it gets going too fast.
8: I wasn't going that fast, was I?
6: We'll just need to make sure it's not engaged when we go back across.
7: Well, let's move out. We need to get a good night's sleep. Big day tomorrow.
4: How much longer?
7: Just keep walking. Just keep walking. You'll make it.
8: Time to get up, Ian. We have a big day ahead of us.
4: I'm sore all over.
8: How'd you sleep?
4: Terrible. I froze.
8: Were your feet sticking out like this all night?
4: I don't know. Maybe.
8: Well, that was your problem. Here, get your boots on. We have omelets and hot chocolate by the fire.
4: All right.
7: Anthony, thanks for cooking. If I didn't know any better, I'd never guess they were MREs.
4: What are those?
6: Military ready to eat.
4: It's good.
8: Mike, Anthony, thanks for helping to set up this trip.
7: Our pleasure.
8: Ian, as you know, this trip's about you. It started out a little rough, but I want this to be really special.
4: Thanks for taking me. Sorry I've been complaining a little.
8: You're almost 13, and we've been talking for a while now about what it means to become a man. Anthony and Mike here are a little further along than you. I thought it might be kind of cool if they shared, you know, a couple of words of wisdom from their experience. You okay with that?
4: Sure.
8: Okay, who wants to go first?
6: I will. I guess I have a couple things. First, you don't need a girlfriend yet.
4: No problem there.
6: When it's time, you'll find the right girl. Don't rush it.
7: Anthony here is still waiting himself.
6: And then, sort of related, it's okay to be different. It's okay to be a square peg in a round hole, to chart your own course.
8: Just be sure it's according to God's plan.
6: Yeah.
8: Mike?
7: Ian, I grew up on the mission field in Africa. My dad was an amazing man. He was there to translate the Bible, but things got tough, and he almost failed. Dad took our whole family up to a mountain to seek God. I believe the Lord saw how Dad humbled himself, and because of this, he blessed him. That had a real impact on me.
4: Thanks, guys.
7: Sure.
6: You bet.
8: Well, shall we hit the glacier?
7: Yes.
6: I'm ready.
4: Let's go.
7: Okay. Since the rope is only 60 feet long, we have about 10 feet between us. If your harness is tight, take your locking carabiner and hook it onto one of the figure eight knots I tied in the rope. I'll take the front position. Anthony, you take the rear.
8: This buckle's stubborn.
7: One of the rules of the wilderness is you should never be alone. Always have a buddy. As we cross, we have to keep the rope tight. That way, if one of us breaks through into a crevasse, the rope will keep us from falling very far. Remember, if someone does fall, the rest of us need to quickly go into self-arrest.
4: What's that again?
6: You drop down and dig in with your ice axe. That'll keep the guy who fell through from falling far.
7: Okay, I think we're ready. Let's go.
4: It's so bright up here.
8: Check out those jagged peaks.
7: Hey guys, I have a snow bridge up here.
4: How can you tell?
7: See how the surface is a little concave, dips down a little? Below that is a crevasse. Watch when I poke through with my axe handle.
4: Whoa, how deep do you think that is?
6: Don't know, and you don't want to find out.
7: We're gonna go around it. We'll find the top and cross there. Anthony, make sure to keep tension back there.
6: Got it.
8: You enjoying this, son?
4: Oh, yeah.
8: Well, you're doing great. Hey, Mike.
7: Yeah?
8: How about we stop for lunch here and take some pictures?
7: All right.
8: Anybody want a sandwich?
9: My backpack is stuck.
7: Don't jump. I think you're on a snow bridge.
8: What?
4: Oh! Yeah!
7: Self-arrest.
6: Jack, how far down are you?
8: About 5 feet. But my feet aren't touching. I'm hanging here.
7: Can you crawl out?
8: No. The sides are really smooth. It's like a water slide tube, only made out of ice.
7: It's called a mill hole. We're gonna have to pull you out.
8: That would be nice. Guys? Something in my harness just snapped.
7: Don't move, Jack. Be very still.
4: Yeah!
7: Oh!
8: Jack! Can you hear me?
7: Yes!
8: Are you hurt?
7: No, I don't think so. That was quite a ride. Not sure how I'm gonna get out, though. I'd say at least 100 feet, not straight down. It goes at an angle and then empties into a huge cave. The sides are all smooth and blue. Light is coming in from somewhere.
6: It must be a glacial window.
7: It's like being inside a huge blue crystal.
10: Mike, the rope's too short. We can't get him out with this.
7: Armageddon, do you copy? Mark, are you there?
10: This isn't good.
7: One of us needs to go for help. And we need to hurry. It's cold down there. Spending the night could be, well, bad.
10: Who should go?
7: Well, you're a better climber.
4: Can I go with?
7: I don't think that's a good idea.
4: Why?
7: You'd slow him down.
4: No, I won't. And remember, always have a buddy.
10: If you have to spend the night up here, he might be better off with me.
7: Okay. Take your time getting off the glacier.
8: You guys still up there?
7: Yes! We're gonna get you out! I'm staying here with you. Anthony's going for help. You okay if Ian goes with him?
8: Yeah, that's best.
4: You gonna be okay, Dad?
8: I'll be fine. Ian?
4: Yeah?
8: I love you, son.
4: I love you, Dad.
7: You two will need the rope to get off the glacier. And take the radio. Maybe you can raise Mark as you get closer. And you should probably have this.
6: Can you handle this pace?
4: Yeah, I'm fine.
6: You're doing great, Ian. Take another drink. We need to stay hydrated.
4: Thanks.
6: Trip back is easier. It's all downhill.
4: What's that?
6: Looks like it was a bald eagle.
4: Are these wolf tracks?
6: Yep. They were eating it. It's a fresh kill.
4: The tracks are all around us.
10: That's why we have this gun. Come on. We need to hurry. It'll be dark soon.
4: Should we try the radio first?
10: Armageddon. Do you copy Armageddon?
6: Armageddon?
10: Nothing. We gotta go. We can ride across together.
4: Okay.
10: Oh, no!
4: Is it jammed again?
10: Uh-huh. I'll check it.
4: Okay. Here's my flashlight.
6: Yep, it flipped down again.
4: Can you hold it while I go across by myself?
6: Yeah, but you wouldn't be able to hold it for me. I could end up stranded all night in the middle of the jam. Probably the safest thing is to cross the gorge by foot.
4: All right.
6: Only that's not very safe either.
4: Oh, it's steep.
6: I don't know.
4: If we don't, what'll happen to my dad? What if he spends the night inside the glacier? Would he be okay?
10: I don't know.
4: Then we have to try.
6: Okay. Hang on to little trees. When climbing, always have three anchors. In other words, make sure both hands are hanging on to something if you're moving a foot. If you are moving a hand, make sure both feet are secure. Follow?
4: Yeah.
6: Okay. I'll go first.
5: Deep inside the frozen Gruink Glacier, Jack Brinkman's body temperature begins to drop. On the surface, the cold winds chill Mike to the bone. He considers hiking back to camp to get the sleeping bags, but decides not to risk the glacier alone without a rope. Anthony and Ian are facing their own struggle as they attempt to cross a snowy gorge. Meanwhile, several miles away, Kyle Gilroy looks out his living room window and something catches his eye.
11: Alaska State Troopers.
12: Hi, this is Kyle. Kyle Gilroy. I live out East End Road. I've been watching out my window and someone's launching parachute flares on the other side of the bay.
11: Hang on, Kyle.
13: Tom, anybody call in flares across the bay?
14: Nope.
13: Do you want to alert the Coast Guard this time?
14: We get 10 calls every time someone has a campfire over there. If there were parachute flares, the phone would be ringing off the hook.
15: Hello? Hello? Are you still there?
13: Yes, I'm still here. Are you sure about this, Kyle?
10: Okay, we need to hurry.
4: There's a frozen creek down there.
6: That flows from Glacier Lake to the bay. We're almost to the bottom.
4: Listen.
6: Whatever that is, it's big. All right. I'm just scared off.
4: There it goes!
10: Okay, we need to hurry.
4: Are you okay?
10: Yeah. But I broke through. I'm wet from my waist down. We gotta run. Come on!
16: Alaska State Troopers, this is Coast Guard Helicopter Romeo. We are in the vicinity of Kachemek State Park. Please advise.
13: I have someone named Kyle on the phone, and I'm patching him through.
15: Hello? Hello? Can you hear me? Hello?
16: This is the United States Coast Guard. Sir, where did you see the flares?
15: There's another one descending right now. You don't see it?
16: Negative. We see nothing.
15: I'm looking at it right now with my spotting scope. It's lighting up a boat in the middle of Mallard Bay.
16: Repeat. Negative. We do not see a flare. We see a boat anchored in the bay, but no flares.
15: Okay, I can see the helicopter. You're over the boat. Keep heading east. Keep going. A little farther. Oh, okay. You're directly in line with where I saw the flares going down.
16: Okay, someone is flashing an SOS. Subject is located on the surface of Gruink Glacier.
15: Did he say they found somebody?
13: Thank you, Kyle. We'll be in touch.
17: Are you okay, sir?
18: Yeah, but there's someone inside the glacier.
17: Is he responsive?
18: Yes, but he's very cold.
17: Okay, are there any others in your party?
18: There were two others. We sent them back to our boat in Mather Bay for help.
7: Okay. We're going to get you guys out of here.

0: made it. We made it. Now let's hold downhill to the beach.
1: I think that helicopter got him. Captain Mark must have... He must have called them. Try to raise him again.
0: I'm again. Do you copy? Armageddon. Mark, you there?
1: I'm not doing so well.
0: But we need to keep moving. You need dry clothes.
1: I can't go any further, Ian. Besides, it's too dark to see.
0: But I think we're close to that trapper's cabin. With the sled.
1: I can't. I need to sit down.
0: Okay. I gotta make a fire. We need to keep you warm. Stand as close to it as you can. Are you shivering?
1: No.
0: You have hypothermia, don't you?
1: I'm really tired.
0: Come on! Shadow box with me. Run in place. We have to keep moving.
2: Jack.
3: Hi, Mark.
2: I got here as fast as I could. What happened?
3: I fell into an ice mill.
2: Wow. You okay?
3: Yeah, I'll be fine. Hey, where's Ian?
2: He didn't come back in the helicopter?
3: Anthony and Ian, you didn't see them? I mean, they're not with you?
2: No.
3: What?
2: When I saw the helicopter, I radioed the troopers and they called me home. I just assumed the guys were...
3: Oh, no. But the flares. You lit the flares.
2: I didn't light any flares.
0: Anthony, wake up. Wake up.
1: I need to rest.
0: They're close. What do we do?
1: Gun. Get the gun. Keep the fire going. Don't let me take my coat off. No matter what I tell you.
0: God, I can't do this. If you don't do something, we're not gonna make it. Please. Help.
4: Ian, wake up. Wake up now, son.
0: I want to sleep.
4: Ian, you need to wake up
0: so
4: now.
0: Tired. Dad? Oh, no. Wolves! Get out of here! Anthony, wake up.
1: Huh?
0: We were sleeping. Anthony, stand up with me. Shadow box.
1: I can't.
0: You need to. Come on. It's getting light. We're close to that cabin. If we can find it, we can use that sled. I'll be right back. Keep the wolves away from him, Lord. Get in. Come on. You're almost in. There. Okay, sit down. Now hang on to the sides of the sled. Right here. Put your hands right here. You've got it. I'm gonna stand in the back, and we're gonna take a little ride down the mountain. Okay?
1: To the Armageddon?
0: Yeah. Here come the wolves. We gotta go now. Go, go, go! Come on, sled. Come on! All right. Here goes nothing. Help us.
5: What in the world? Is that them?
2: It looks like it.
5: They're coming down the mountain in a dog sled. But the dogs are behind the sled.
2: Those aren't dogs.
5: Son, Ian, you're okay.
0: Dad! You're here! Anthony needs help! Hypothermia!
3: Thank you.
6: Let's get them both on stretchers and out to the cutter. We're better equipped for hypothermia on that boat than they are at the hospital.
0: Dad! I'm so cold!
3: Ian! I was so worried about you, son. But you made it. You did it.
0: I fell asleep. He woke me up. Dad, God woke me up.
3: Spoken like a man.
7: 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While fictitious, real people and real events inspired this story. The authorities never determined the origin of the flares. In fact, Kyle was the only person who ever saw them. The official report of the Alaska State Troopers attributed them to an act of God. To learn more details of this story, please visit our website, BrinkmanAdventures.com.
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Do you not know? Have you not heard? The Lord is the everlasting God, the creator of the ends of the earth. He will not grow tired or weary, and his understanding no one can fathom. He gives strength to the weary and increases the power of the weak. Even youths grow tired and weary, and young men stumble and fall. But those who hope in the Lord will renew their strength. They will soar on wings like eagles. They will run and not grow weary.

40:31 says, "But those who hope in the Lord will renew their strength. They will soar on wings like eagles. They will run and not grow weary. They will walk and not be faint."

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1: I'm the tallest, biggest girl in my dance class. Everyone must be laughing when I dance.
2: No, you're a great dancer. God created you, and that's what makes you special. Do you ever worry about the way that you look? My name is Zach, and this is Keys for Kids. Maybe you're shorter or taller than you would like to be. Maybe you don't like your hair color or your knobby knees. But remember this, you're created in God's image, and that's very special. No other creature reflects God the way you do. Genesis 1:27 says, "So God created humans in his own image. He created them to be like himself." Our story for today is entitled Image. Lena held her position as she landed a pirouette, the final move in the dance. She pushed her belly button as far back to her spine as she could, gazing at herself in the mirror. Her eyes then followed down the line of girls. She stood a head taller than any of them, and though she tried, she couldn't get her stomach in far enough. "Nice job," said Miss Susan, the instructor at her dance school, when class ended. Lena shook her head, disagreeing with her teacher. Miss Susan raised her eyebrows. "What's wrong? You nailed that turn." Lena's eyes followed the other dancers as they filed out of the studio. She waited until the room had emptied to speak. "I'm the biggest person here, and I'm not even the oldest. I feel so weird, like everyone must be pointing at that big girl and laughing whenever I dance." Lena studied her reflection some more. "Lena, you're a beautiful dancer," said Miss Susan. "Don't let anyone speak lies and tell you any different. Besides, I wouldn't want all my dancers to look the same." Lena didn't answer, but she stopped staring at herself in the mirror to look at Miss Susan. "Do you know humans are the only ones created in God's image?" Miss Susan asked. "No animals or even the angels reflect God the way we do. And when God finished creating everything, he saw it was good." Imagine God patting himself on the back and saying, "Wow, look at Lena. I did good." "God thought he had done good by creating me?" Lena asked. She tried to picture God forming Adam out of the dust. "When he made Adam, did he know he'd make me one day too?" Miss Susan nodded. "Yes, he did. And he loves you, Lena, so much that he sent his son Jesus to die for you so you could be saved from sin. And he gave you a wonderful body that can do amazing things, like think and talk and do pirouettes." Lena smiled as she picked up her dance bag. "God created her. He loved her and sent his son to die for her." She'd heard the words before, but she had never let them sink in until now. So how about you? Do you ever find yourself staring in the mirror, worrying about how you look? Remember that God made all the people in his own image, including you. He made each one of us unique and loves us so much that he sent Jesus to die for us. Instead of comparing yourself to others, remember that you're created in God's image and loved by him, and that makes you special. Our key verse is Genesis 1:27.
1: So God created humans in his own image. He created them to be like himself.
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0: I got up bright and early, before the rest of the family, and headed for one special private spot in the woods with my Bible, my prayer list. It was one of those wonderful sunny mornings when the temperature's just right for sitting outdoors and reading the scriptures and talking with the Lord. It's my way of starting the day. And you know, it's a good way. Oh, I know some people say that getting up and doing exercises is the way to get your motor running, and I'm all for exercise. But you know, I find that when I wake up, and my first waking moment has to do with talking with the Lord, and my last waking moment, the same thing, well, there's something complete about that. So, that's what I was doing early this morning. And after I prayed and read the scripture, I started thinking about the part of the story I was going to share with you today. And I found myself wanting to get right to you, because I'd started to remember all the spiritual lessons along with the adventure that this memory had, especially for Big Jim. And you'll see what I mean as this story unfolds. Now, Bob Till was coming back to Sugar Creek after having run away that summer. He'd been found when he held up a small grocery store for food and money. He was caught, but he was too young to send to jail. And when his folks were notified, they weren't sure what to do. Mr. Padler heard about their problems and stepped in.
1: I don't know how to thank you, Seth.
2: No reason to thank me.
1: I guess my own wrongdoing makes it bad for them to give me full custody of my own kid. And, well, I've got to prove I've changed before the judge will believe it.
2: Well, you have changed, John. I can vouch for that.
1: Yeah, I just wish Bob... Well, it'll take time.
2: And prayer. Take a right at the next light.
1: Next light. Right.
2: Haven't been here in quite a while.
1: Nice place, Chicago.
2: I know. Spent a lot of time at the Moody Bible Institute. My wife, Sarah, was there before I swept her off her feet and she became Mrs. Padler.
1: I've never been there.
2: Well, we'll have to go on one of them tours sometime.
1: Well, I wish we could now. But I promised the judge I'd get Bob back in time for school.
2: Well, we'll make it next time we're here. Oh, there's the station right up ahead there.
1: There's the parking lot. Oh, I know he's not going to be too happy to see us.
2: Well, we'll handle that, too.
1: Thanks, Seth. You're a true friend.

0: Well, we sure are lucky. A summer storm in the fall and the road's too muddy to get to school.
1: Yeah, no spelling test today.
0: I'm just glad you made it to my house before you found out there wasn't any school. Otherwise, I wouldn't have any company.
1: Too bad the rest of the gang can't be here.
0: Yeah, we could have a real party. Mm. There's plenty of peanut butter. Want some more?
1: I had 3 sandwiches already. You think Bob's home by now?
0: Well, the storm started late last night. Maybe they had to stop along the way. He'll probably be in school tomorrow.
1: I don't think so.
0: Why?
1: Because we have to sign that paper before he can come back.
0: Well, we'll sign it in the morning and he can come in the afternoon.
1: Well...
0: Well, what?
1: Oh, I don't know.
0: Hey, you're not thinking of not signing it.
1: Oh, no, I'm going to sign it.
0: Then what?
1: I was talking to Big Jim last night.
0: Yeah?
1: Well, when I told him about the paper, he acted kind of strange. And then I asked him if he was going to sign it. Well, I think he hung up on me.
0: What do you mean? Think.
1: I mean, I hope we were just disconnected.
0: Did you try and call him back?
1: Yeah, but the line was busy.
0: How many times did you try?
1: Just a couple. Then Mom had to use the phone, and then I got busy doing something else.
0: Well, Big Jim sort of has a beef against him.
1: I know.
0: I mean, when somebody hurts you real bad.
1: Yeah, but it was over a year ago.
0: Big Jim's got a good memory.
1: Mm-hmm, but he's a Christian.
0: Aw, come on, Bill.
1: What do you mean, come on?
0: You know.
1: Ooh!
0: What?
1: Now I know what my mom means.
0: About what?
1: When she asks a question, and I say, you know, and then she says, if I knew, I wouldn't ask you. Now I know why she gets so upset when I do it.
0: Well, you do know.
1: No, I don't.
0: I just mean that just because you're a Christian doesn't mean you don't have feelings and don't get mad and don't hold grudges.
1: Yeah, but we're supposed to bring it all to the Lord and ask Him to help.
0: Well, sometimes we don't want that help.
1: Dragonfly.
0: Hey, remember when Bob Till was your worst enemy?
1: Yeah?
0: And no matter what any of us said, you were plenty mad at him until you were ready to listen to the Lord.
1: Yeah.
0: Well, so?
1: So what?
0: So now you know why Big Jim's maybe hanging up on you.
1: Dragonfly, you're not making any sense.
0: Maybe he's not ready to listen to the Lord, just like you weren't.
1: Oh, yeah. But what if he won't sign the paper?
0: Well, we can't second guess him.
1: If he doesn't, well... Bob Till won't be able to come back to school.
0: Because one of us might not sign it?
1: I thought that's what Miss Bacon meant when she told Tom Till.
0: Maybe Big Jim won't be the only one who doesn't want to sign.
1: Well, I'm going to sign. And you are, aren't you?
0: Sure I am.
1: And little Jim will. And poetry, because he always gives people a second chance. And Circus, because he always felt sorry for the Tills. Because Mr. Till was just like Circus's dad until he came to know the Lord.
0: Yeah.
1: And that leaves the girls. And girls always give people second chances.
0: Almost always.
1: So it leaves Big Jim.
0: And you think he hung up on you?
1: Yeah.
0: Hey, I got an idea.
1: What?
0: Let's call him now. We can ask him.
1: Okay. You want to call?
0: No. You call. If you call, he'll know you're going to ask him about Bob.
1: Mm.
0: So if he doesn't want to talk, you'll know for sure.
1: Okay. It sounds like a good idea, Dragonfly. Hello? Hello, Miss Mildred? Hi, it's Bill. Can you put me through to Big Jim's house? Yeah, thanks. Boy, will you listen to that storm?
0: Hope that lightning doesn't strike any trees.
1: Especially this natural bazooka tree.
0: Yeah.
1: Hello, Big Jim? It's Big Jim's mom. Is Big Jim there? Yeah, tell him Bill's calling. He's home.
0: Good. I bet it was all your imagination.
1: I hope so. Big Jim? Hello, I was just calling... Oh, sorry, ma'am. I thought you... He can't come to the phone? Oh, sure. Well, tell him to call when he's not busy. I'm over at Dragonfly's. Yeah, okay. Tell... Oh, never mind. Well, I'll see him tomorrow. Yeah. Bye.
0: How come he couldn't come to the phone?
1: He said he was too busy.
0: Wow. That's not like Big Jim at all.
1: I got a feeling that Big Jim isn't going to be signing that paper.

0: Coming. Why, Mr. Padler, come in, come in. I didn't think anyone would be driving right after the storm.
1: Well, I was the only one out in the road, I'll tell you.
0: Oh, roads are bad, aren't they?
1: They'll take some time drying up.
0: Oh, say, would you care for some tea? I was just pouring some for myself.
1: Well, then, yes, I wouldn't have wanted you to go to any trouble.
0: Oh, no trouble at all for my favorite supporter. Say, have I told you how grateful I am for the library books you donated? Oh, I can't tell you how pleased the children are. The works of Browning, Austin, Kipling, Melville. Those books would never have been discovered by those children if it weren't for you.
1: Just glad I could be of service.
0: Well, here's your tea, Mr. Padler.
1: Oh, thank you.
0: Now, I know you aren't a midweek visiting type, so there must be something on your mind.
1: Yes, Miss Bacon, there is. I guess you know, we've just brought Bob Till back from Chicago.
0: Yes, yes, I know.
1: Well, I spoke to Tom before leaving the Tills, and he mentioned a paper the pupils were to sign.
0: Yes, they're to make the decision on whether Bob should come back to school or not.
1: The pupils?
0: Yes. Mr. Padler, Bob was a constant disturbance last year.
1: I know, I heard.
0: And I certainly don't mind the discipline and effort one must take with Bob, but I do think there's hope, you know. Tom has come such a long way, and now that his folks are believers, but there's...
1: Well, that word, but, always gets in the way. But what?
0: Well, I think the pupils should decide whether he should return or not.
1: What if they say no?
0: I don't think they will.
1: Aren't you putting all your eggs in one basket?
0: Well, I just think they ought to have the privilege of deciding. When the schoolhouse nearly burned down because of Bob's deliberate effort, and then that horrible fight with Big Jim.
1: I can see your point. It's just that young people, well, you might say they're half-made, which means that sometimes they can't see the consequences of their decision.
0: No, I know some adults who suffer that affliction.
1: Yeah, I'm sure of that. But we do have guidelines for young people, and I think in the long run, although allowing them to make their own decision has its merits, I still think deciding for them in this particular situation, with proper explanation, of course, is the best.
0: Yeah, perhaps I trust my students, Mr. Padler.
1: Well, that's commendable.
0: I feel very strongly about this. You know, they have the right to decide.
1: You realize, of course, that if they decide against Bob, he'll have to go to a reformatory. He must go to school.
0: Oh, which reformatory?
1: One of the state operated.
0: Oh, well, I certainly wouldn't want to see that. How is he?
1: Oh, he hasn't changed, if that's what you mean. Oh, a little beaten down at the moment, but the fire is still there.
0: How did Tom feel about his returning?
1: He didn't say much.
0: You know, he's been so happy all summer long.
1: I know. Bob's presence back home is upsetting, but even the worst of us needs God's love.
0: Well, as long as I've known Bob, God's love was the last thing he wanted.
1: Well, I didn't say wanted. I said needed.
0: Oh, of course.
1: When will the fellows and gals be decided?
0: Tomorrow. And I'll tell you as soon as a decision is made.
1: Yes, of course.
0: Mr. Padler, I know the children will make the right decision.
1: And if they don't?
0: Well, I can't promise you anything, Mr. Padler. I'm sorry.
1: I'm sorry too, Miss Baker.

Miss Bacon was putting a lot of trust in us to make the right decision. The right one being giving Bob Till a second chance. She believed in us, and that's a pretty big responsibility when you think about it. But you could see Mr. Padler's point. Some things grown-ups should decide, and then give us the explanation. Both ways have their merits and drawbacks, and we're going to see just how in the next few times together. Well, wish I could continue on in this Paul Hutchins story, but we've come to the end of our sharing together until the next time. Till then, the Lord bless you, and I'll keep on praying for you.

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0: one gift that God has given me, the love of books. The golden key that opens an enchanting door to worlds I never knew before. A world of imagination that carried me from pole to pole, within a twinkling eye and back again. As a boy, I traveled to places impossible for me to see, and yet my bookshelf made them real to me. The world of my bookshelf, I'll remember it always.
1: This is The Bookshelf. Adaptations of favorite Christian children's literature. 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
2: Well, Lord, I have to do it. Maybe I'll see you in a few minutes. It's sure better. I mean, I feel better knowing you. It's not like it would have been before. I'm glad of that, at least.
3: That's Jerry Ross on his way to see John Cordick. And this is Summer of Discovery by Craig Massey. Sometimes a fella can grow up in a summer, and in less time than that, Jerry has seen an awful lot of life this summer, good and bad. Right now, Jerry knows he has to make restitution for the wrong he's done and decided to start right at the beginning with John Cordick. He approached the Cordick home slowly and cautiously. He found John Cordick sitting on a crate behind his home repairing an old inner tube. Jerry jammed his hands into his pocket and walked up to the grunting, reeking, sweating old man.
2: Mr. Cordick?
4: Yeah?
2: I've come to tell you that I put the scarecrow in front of your house and I helped Millie get the bus.
4: Yeah?
2: I ask your forgiveness, Mr. Cordick.
4: Yeah?
2: I did mean things to you.
4: What do you want, boy?
2: Mr. Cordick, I'm the one who tricked you. I stole Jack Spear's scarecrow and put it in your yard. I helped Millie take the $20,000 to the bus when she ran off.
4: Don't plague me, boy. Don't plague me.
2: Mr. Cordick, would you forgive me?
4: Don't plague me, boy. I'm busy, can't you see? Get.
3: Cordick wouldn't even listen to Jerry. Try as he might, Jerry could make no headway with him at all. Finally, Jerry backed away and headed for the store. He just wasn't sure what to do, since he wasn't sure whether John had really understood what he was saying. Jerry couldn't work too well with this on his mind. Around 3 o'clock, Arnie stood up and took Adam Ross's arm.
5: Jerry, come here, son.
2: What is it, Mr. Beard?
5: I'm going home. I can't go on any longer. It's your father's store now anyway. I got no business being here.
3: Arnie looked around at the shelves, the counter, the icebox, and his eyes filled with tears.
5: All right, Adam. Take me home before I make a bigger fool of myself.
3: Arnie left. And it was as if a part of the store itself had just walked out the door. Jerry stood staring at the door, blurry-eyed, and not just a little sad. Customers came and went, all cash and carry, of course. Clarence burst in to say that he was going to be best man at Gus and Miss Jane's wedding, which sort of caught Jerry off guard, but the biggest surprise was yet to come.
4: Where's Arnie?
3: It was John Cordick, wild-eyed and smelling of raw whiskey.
2: Gone home.
4: What you said back there in my place? Did you tell Arnie that?
2: No, sir.
4: Your papa?
2: No, sir.
4: Anybody?
2: Nobody but Rachel Kell.
4: Didn't you tell Lucy?
2: No.
4: You sure you done them things?
2: I did them, just like I said.
4: Took by a dirty shirt-tailed kid. You done it 'cause I cheated you out of the $5.
2: Mouse, I mean Millie paid me the $5.
4: Hostler wasn't in on it.
2: Nope.
4: Did he know about it?
2: Not a thing.
4: Took by a dirty shirt-tailed kid. Where'd Millie go?
2: Mr. Cordick, I promised Millie I wouldn't tell anybody, and I'm not going to. I'm done lying. I'm not going to tell you.
4: Probably went off with one of the boys. You ain't told nobody else? Nobody else knows?
2: No, sir.
4: You planning to tell anybody else?
2: Arnie and Papa.
4: Anybody else?
2: George Hostler, if I ever catch up with him.
4: Do you know where Hostler is?
2: No.
4: You're not telling Hostler.
2: I tricked him, too. I have to tell him, same as I told you.
4: He's gone. You promise you won't go looking for him? Promise?
2: I won't go looking for him.
4: I ought to kill you. but I thought it was a man. You're just a dirty shirt-tailed kid. You're nothing but a dirty shirt-tailed kid.
3: John Cordick lumbered from the store and went straight to Fat Lucy's. Jerry felt clean, real clean, and thanked the Lord for helping him through all this. Soon Papa returned to the store.
6: Hey, was that John Cordick I just saw leaving the store?
2: Yes, it was, Papa.
6: Wow. Did you get things straight with him?
2: Yes, sir.
6: I'm proud of you, Jerry. I'm not sure I understand it all yet, but I'm proud of you. Jerry, I'm a happy man.
2: The Lord's been real good to us. Better to me than I deserve.
6: Well, things sure have changed around here, what with Lily getting married and all.
2: Marriage ain't gonna change her none. Sure feel sorry for old Roger.
6: Lily has many good qualities, if you'd take time to notice them. Promise me something.
2: What's that?
6: Try harder to understand your sister, okay?
2: Well, I'll try.
6: Good boy. Here comes a customer. It's Jack Spear.
2: Papa, we're partners, right?
6: Right.
2: Then, partner, let's make an agreement. Cash and carry only, okay?
6: Okay.
3: Things began to level off in Southfield. Nothing really exciting had happened since George Hostler burned down John Cordick's barn in retaliation for the beating he'd taken. George had left town after that, and no one had any hopes of finding him. They just hoped he wouldn't show up again. John Cordick stayed as mean as ever and was only seen either at home or at Fat Lucy's. People weren't as scared of him after word got around that it was Jerry who planted Mr. Strawman in his yard, and that took a considerable amount of wind out of his sails. Arnie Beard finally grew to enjoy his retirement, and flowers and gardening took the place the store had once occupied in his life. Jerry spent a lot of time at the Wade place and took Arnie's advice about giving an ear to Mr. Wade's advice. Of course, the fact that Rachel was there didn't hurt the situation any either.
2: Boy, they sure were biting tonight, weren't they?
7: I'll say.
2: Why, we can have fish for the next week.
7: Sure.
2: You okay, Rachel?
7: Oh, yes, fine.
2: Hey, remember how we first met? And you told me you caught that big bass with that fly rod?
7: You didn't believe me. You even accused me of finding that bass dead and floating on the water.
2: It shows how much I know about fishing.
7: New, Jerry. You know plenty now. You're a good fisherman and a good learner.
2: Aw, come on. You're just a good teacher. I never would have been able to catch a big one without your help.
7: Well, I couldn't teach anyone who was unwilling to learn. You have a good mind, Jerry. Now that you know the Lord, I'm sure he'll help you to use it correctly.
2: Sure do thank you for that. Helping me to find Christ, I mean. Why, the whole world has taken on a new look. Everything's going so good it scares me.
7: Me too.
2: Hey, you sure you're okay? I didn't say anything wrong, did I?
7: Oh, no, it's nothing like that.
2: What's the matter then?
7: It's been a happy summer. Nice one.
2: Warm one, too.
7: Jerry, I'm going back to New York tomorrow.
2: Tomorrow?
7: We're leaving at 5 a.m.
8: All right, you two. Come on in. Supper's ready.
3: Jerry followed Rachel into the house. After supper, Jerry helped Rachel with the dishes, and by the time they were finished, it was dark outside. They sensed fall in the air as they strolled down by the pond. They took off their shoes, climbed out on the tree trunk, sat down, dangling their feet in the water, and waited for the other to speak.
2: What'll you do back in New York?
7: Well, I'll be returning to school. It starts next week. So we have to get back in time for me to buy books, sign up for classes, and things like that.
2: Do you like New York?
7: It's exciting. Big buildings, lots of concerts, art exhibits, something new every day. So many there to share Christ with.
2: That really means a lot to you, doesn't it? Telling people about Christ.
7: Yes. Changed my life. Changed yours, Jerry.
2: I'll say it did.
7: Every time I see someone like you come to the Lord, I get more and more excited about it. It's real and exciting.
2: Rachel?
7: Yes, Jerry?
2: I want to thank you again for what you did for me, introducing me to Christ. Your Uncle Julius may have had a hand in it, but you were the clincher. It's funny.
7: What's funny?
2: How a guy can feel so good and so bad at the same time. I can tell you this, because maybe you'll understand. If there was ever a night in this world I felt like crying, this was it.
7: Jerry, I know how you feel, because I feel the same way.
2: You do?
7: There are many times when we must face things we don't want to. I had to face my mother's death. You had to face John Cordick. But because Mother died, my father accepted Christ. Because of John Cordick, you began to think about Christ and finally accepted him.
2: I never thought about it that way.
7: God brings things into our lives, and even though we don't understand them or agree with them, he means for them to work out for our good.
2: For our good?
7: Sure, just the way he did it at creation. God worked in only the way he could, and after he had finished everything, he said that's good.
2: And he does that with us too?
7: If we love him and obey him.
2: Where'd you hear that?
7: In the Bible. Romans 8:28. It says, "And we know that all things work together for good."
2: Hey, just like you said.
7: Yes. "And we know that all things work together for good to them that love God, to them who are the called according to his purpose."
9: Rachel, better come in now. You have to get up pretty early in the morning.
3: The call that both knew must come, but both hoped wouldn't. Reluctantly, they slid from the log and wandered toward the house. Jerry walked Rachel up the stairs and into the house. He said goodbye to Mr. Kell and headed for the door. Then he turned and quickly, before he lost his nerve, asked if Rachel could accompany him to the edge of the clearing. Mr. Kell understandingly nodded a yes. As they walked, Jerry moved over toward Rachel and took her hand.

0: hissed Jerry, whispering.
1: Goodbye, Jerry.
0: Jerry turned and ran for the woods. He stopped just long enough to call out.
2: Goodbye, Rachel.
1: Goodbye, Jerry.
0: Then Jerry sank to the ground and sprawled on the damp earth. Listening to the night noises around him, he thought back over the summer. George Hostler, Joe McCormick, John Cordick, Mousy Millie, Arnie Beard, Mama, Papa, Lily, Mr. Wade, Rachel. He thought of things past and present, some future. It was all bittersweet or sweet bitter, with happiness and heartbreak so mixed together a body couldn't untangle them. Then he thought of the verse Rachel had taught him. And we know that all things work together for good to them that love God, to them who are the called according to his purpose. He must have been there for an hour or so, just thinking. Suddenly, he felt something cold on his face.
3: Rusty. Good old Rusty. Come on, boy. We gotta get home. Mom will be worried. Me and Papa got a heap of work to do tomorrow. Come on, boy.
0: We hope you've enjoyed our program. And if you haven't yet discovered Christ, we trust that you will soon have your Summer of Discovery. 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

0: this is Chris. 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
1: So, Holly, have you ever been to Bolivia?
2: I will never leave you.
3: You like me? You really like me?
4: Lieutenant Mitchell is a fake!
1: Do you know anything about this?
5: Isn't that a soap opera?
3: This is so cool!

Like I said, there are kids all around the world who praise the Lord just like we do, but in different languages. It doesn't quite sound the same, but it means the same when it's from the heart. Kim and Christine are going to sing for us in Korean.

We greet our friends everywhere with Chapter 10 of Perilous Journey, the story of John Bunyan. This is another in the series Stories of Great Christians. 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

0: December 1648, England. Charles I, dethroned King of England, is beheaded, and England is to be without a monarch for the first period in her history. The end of the Civil War, in which John Bunyan saw service, had left three factions attempting control of England. The Presbyterian element, desiring uniform worship throughout the country. The independent element, desiring tolerance of any and all forms. And the deposed king, Charles I. Each element had tried to reinstate the king within its own framework. And the king had played the two against each other when and where he could. Those who knew the issues were more split than ever. And finally, in hopes of eliminating the superstition of the king's divine appointment, Charles I was sacrificed. It was James Shirley, one of the last of the Elizabethan dramatists, who set forth the significance of the event.
1: There is no armor against fate. Death lays his icy hand on kings. Scepter and crown must tumble down. And in the dust be equal made with the poor crooked scythe and spade.
0: All England was horrified by the act. Superstition, rather than being lessened, ran rampant.
2: They say the river suddenly stood still.
3: Aye, and men were able to walk on foot in the very depth of the channel, while the water swelled upward to great height.
4: They say when they took his head from the basket, his eyes were looking straight at his executioners, and they couldn't close his eyes nohow.
5: I've heard it said graves popped open all about the countryside. Oh, it's a wicked thing to kill God's anointed king.
0: But, like similar events of any age, reaction soon died, and the new parliamentarian government, with Oliver Cromwell as its head, ruled England. The problem of the coexistence of free churches and the state church was still unanswered, but it was again being thrashed out in political circles. The common man, ignorant of most of what was going on, went about his work and muttered that things were better or worse when the king was alive.
6: It's a fine cottage, John, fine cottage. And your new anvil looks just fine sitting out to the side there.
7: Not only is the cottage the size of my needs and the price not too outside my grasp, but look at the fine location.
6: A wise move all way round, I'd say. This main road leads straight to Bedford, not 2 miles away. You should be able to pick up a sizable business from Bedford, which I've never done.
7: My friend who forged my anvil will recommend my services to those he does business with.
6: Fine, fine. Hey, you've done well, John. I'm proud. There were times in your youth when I seriously wondered. But those times are past. You've done well, and I'm proud. All you need now is a woman.
7: Yes, I know. That's my next intention.
6: Oh? And is she already chosen?
7: I've only seen her once, but if she'll have me, I'll take her.
6: May I know her name?
7: I'd rather reveal it when all is settled, Father.
6: As you wish. Well, John, best of everything to you. I hope you'll leave me enough business in the town to exist on.
8: You got me that time, John.
9: You
7: You should take on someone your own size to wrestle.
8: It's not size. That hammering you do all week at your forge gives you the advantage.
7: Well, whatever excuse you use, it's you who owes the ale to me rather than the other way around.
8: Yes, and you'll get it tomorrow on the condition that you'll wrestle me here next week.
7: My pleasure, my pleasure. I'll be glad to take free ale from you for as many weeks as you care to supply.
9: Oh, John Bunyan!
7: Aye? What is it?
9: There's a man here from Bedford thinks he can outpitch you.
7: Point him out to me.
9: Over there, in the green breeches.
7: Shall we go? I'll first pitch the bar out of his sight, and then pitch him after it.
9: He's small, John, but well-built for his size.
7: So? So am I. It should take only one pitch to show him that,
8: Well, what is it, John?
7: Is this stranger... Will he be in Elstow long?
9: I don't know. I didn't ask.
7: Well, tell him I'll challenge him on this spot next Sabbath.
10: Next Sabbath?
7: I've had enough of sporting this day.
9: But I told him you'd be...
7: Tell him that I'll meet him here next Sabbath.
8: Are you leaving us, John?
7: I've a bit of business to attend to. I couldn't help seeing you watching me.
2: Oh, I beg your pardon?
7: During the wrestling. You must have watched it all.
2: I did notice some rough play going on. Was it you?
7: Oh, come, girl. I see you off here to yourself most every Sabbath.
2: I sometimes come here to Elstow Green for my constitutional.
7: Constitutional, indeed. You come to see the men at sport. There's nothing to be ashamed of in that.
2: Oh, that's not what my father would have said.
7: Would have said?
2: He's dead.
7: Were you close to your father?
2: Yes. What a strange question.
7: I have a stranger one for you. Do you think it's safe to walk about with all the young men of the village out here?
2: Oh, Mr. Bunyan, I don't think
7: you are... How did you know my name?
2: Oh, I heard someone call after you as you walked toward me.
7: That's not true. And you know it.
2: It's late. I must be returning home.
7: I'll go along to make certain that none of these...
2: No, I'm sorry.
7: But...
8: Well, looks like the first woman in history has been able to resist you, eh, John?
7: Do you know who she is?
8: Of course. Her name is Mary something... Hamilton, I think. But hardly your kind of woman, John. She's only a child. Look at her.
7: I am, Tom. I am.

0: Excuse me.
1: Hello. What a surprise.
0: I've brought a pot to be mended.
1: Oh, yes, certainly.
0: Oh, where shall I leave it?
1: Oh, hand it here to me. Let's have a look.
0: I'll just set it here. When may I expect it repaired?
1: It depends. It depends on the extent of the repair. Let's see here. Why haven't you been to the green the past two Sabbaths?
0: I had other things to do.
1: I searched for you.
0: You did?
1: I even lost a good wrestling match because I thought I saw you.
0: Oh, I'm sorry.
1: No. I'm sorry. I must have been too blunt, too crude when we first talked.
0: Oh, no, it wasn't that. It was just that... Well, I didn't want you to think I'd noticed you. I really had, you know.
1: Miss Hamilton, you've been strong on my mind for a great length of time. I was still a soldier when I saw you first, standing by the road.
0: Was that you?
1: What?
0: It seems so long ago. I remember a soldier stopping, and we looked at each other for a long time.
1: You do remember?
0: I was such a child. I couldn't believe anyone would stop to look at me.
1: I've never forgotten that meeting.
0: Oh.
1: Oh, Mary.

0: Are you sure you like this sort of thing?
1: Oh, yes. I've always enjoyed seeing the masks, and it's even more fun being in them.
0: Well...
1: What's the matter, Marjan?
0: I feel a bit foolish, to tell it truly.
1: We're to be in the manger scene. I'm a little tavern girl, and you're one of the shepherds.
2: Say, is that John Bunyan?
1: The platform our mask will be on is over there.
3: Well, I believe it is. Look at the funny way he's dressed.
2: John Bunyan.
0: Well, let's get at it.
1: Did someone call you?
0: It's no one. Come, let's hurry.
1: But...
3: John, wait. We want to see how you look.
0: Take my hand, Mary. We're going to do some running.
1: Oh!
0: Quickly, under this platform.
1: Under?
0: Do as I say.
1: What? John, why did we run like that?
0: You might as well know, Mary. Even if it means the end of us.
1: John...
0: Well, Mary, I'm not the nice sort of fellow you think I am.
1: I don't understand.
0: Those lads who were calling me, we drink quite a lot together and other things. Oh, not so much since I really met you, understand?
1: John, I know you're no saint. To be truthful with you, I thought I could help you to be better.

0: I know how you are with me. You're kind and even gentle for all your strength. I feel protected and loved when I am with you.
1: I do love you, Mary. And I do want to take care of you.
0: Oh, my dear, dear John Bunyan.
1: You've seen my cottage. It's small, only one hearth.
0: It's a perfect size.
1: Will you... I mean, would you consider sharing it with me as my wife?
0: I have considered it many times, John, and I want to very much.

You've heard Chapter 10 of Perilous Journey, the story of John Bunyan. This is another in the series Stories of Great Christians, and comes to you from the radio studios of the Moody Bible Institute.

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1: Well, hello there. I'm a snake. Not just any old kind of snaky snake. A special kind. A tree snake.
2: Tricia, is that you?
1: You've got it, Uncle Bob.
2: Well, Tricia, tree snake, welcome to Nature Corner.
1: Well, thanks so much. Hi, kids.
2: Oh, they appreciated that, Tricia. Why don't you tell the boys and girls what you look like and where you're from, okay?
1: Well, I'm a paradise tree snake because of my awesome color.
2: Oh, awesome it is. You're beautiful, Tricia.
1: Thank you. I'm black, but on every scale, a bright green spot that glistens in the sun.
2: Perfect camouflage up in the trees, Tricia. You blend in with the black bark and the green leaves.
1: My creator made me these colors so I'd blend in with the trees and be able to catch my food.
2: How long are you?
1: I'm 3 feet long, Uncle Bob.
2: Okay, what do you chow on?
1: Mostly lizards and birds.
2: What part of the world do you call home, Tricia Tree Snake?
1: Malaysia.
2: Yeah. Tell the boys and girls where Malaysia is.
1: It's in Southeast Asia, not very far from the Philippines or Indonesia.
2: Okay, Tricia. Tell the boys and girls what you do that's different or unusual.
1: Oh, I climb trees and buildings.
2: I've often wondered how a snake did that. Can you tell the boys and girls just how you do it?
1: Sure. The Creator God gave me scutes on my belly.
2: Scutes? What are scutes?
1: Well, scutes are special scales, kids, that cover my belly wherever I crawl.
2: See? I see. Can you turn over a second and let me have a look, Tricia?
1: Sure, gladly.
2: Okay, I see them. They look like, shingles on a roof.
1: That's a good description, Uncle Bob. I see a lot of shingles when I climb up house walls and slither over on the roof.
2: Tricia, a shingle has one end that's open. It's sort of like a flap.
1: And my scales, or my scutes, are the same way. My scales all open up, pointing towards my tail.
2: Oh, you say you can open up your scales?
1: Sure. Kids, listen. That's how I can grip the tree bark or the side of a house or anything. In fact, that's how a snake moves. She grips the ground or the tree bark with these scales.
2: You must have muscles that open and close these scales then, Tricia.
1: I sure do. A muscle for each scale on my belly, and that's a whole lot of muscle.
2: Whoa, I should say so. And these muscles operate the scales that open up and kind of bite into the tree trunk.
1: Yes. It's like you kids had hundreds of sharp hooks all up and down your body, and each hook could bite into the tree and hang on.
2: I get it. We'd be able to hike up to the treehouse fast, Tricia.
1: Well, that's how the Lord made a snake to climb a tree.
2: Now, all snakes can't climb trees, though, can they?
1: Quite right. Only special kinds like me, called tree snakes.
2: Okay. How high do you climb?
1: Maybe 75 feet, Uncle Bob. Just high enough to find some lizards scampering around the branches.
2: Okay. But what if you see some lizards on another branch 3 or 4 feet away from your branch?
1: Well, I have about 350 ribs, Uncle Bob, and a muscle attaches each rib to the next rib. That makes it possible for me to coil up when I want to.
2: Oh.
1: And that's exactly what I do.
2: Do you uncoil quickly and then lunge at that branch a few feet away?
1: That's exactly what I do. That sudden uncoiling of my snaky body throws me over to that other branch.
2: Do you ever miss?
1: I can't remember missing even once, Uncle Bob. Of course, let's see, there was a time once when I threw myself toward another branch, and I couldn't remember anything for a while after that.
2: Yeah, you must have fallen, Trish, and bumped your head.
1: No, I bumped my head and then fell.
2: Tricia Tree Snake, as you're slithering in the branches hunting for yummy lizards, certainly there's a time when you have to come down, isn't there?
1: Yes. I don't stay up in the tree 24 hours a day. I do come down.
2: Okay, how do you get down? Same way you got up?
1: No, Uncle Bob. I save this till last, 'cause it's the best. It's the goodie about me. I glide down to the ground.
2: Just like a glider airplane?
1: Yes. A lot like a flying squirrel glides, Uncle Bob.
2: How far do you glide, Tricia?
1: Well, my longest glide was at the Olympics. I went 100 feet.
2: What kind of a landing did you make?
1: Super soft. United Airlines would be proud of me.
2: How do you do it, Trish? Head first, or do you make a big wing out of your bod and go sideways?
1: Head first, Uncle Bob. See, the Creator God taught me to use my 350 ribs and belly muscles to glide.
2: You'd better explain that. I'm not sure the boys and girls or I understand.
1: Okay, if I want to glide out of a tall tree down to the ground, first I'll coil up, and then I'll make my muscles uncoil quickly.
2: All right, that shoots you straight ahead like a rocket.
1: You've got it. Right after I get airborne, I suck in all of my belly muscles and spread out my 350 ribs.
2: So you're not a round snake anymore. You're concave from your chin to your tail.
1: Yes. Now, kids, my belly looks like a piece of bamboo that you cut right down the middle in half, you know?
2: Sure, it's concave or hollow-like.
1: Well, kids, if you got up in a tree and threw a 3-foot piece of bamboo that was split right down the middle, it would glide beautifully to the ground.
2: It wouldn't fall like a perfectly round piece would.
1: Well, that's how Christ, my Creator, taught me to get to the ground. I glide neatly.
2: Whoa, that is really A-okay. Tricia, do you ever find yourself gliding too far and see that you're gonna crash into a building?
1: Yes, the Lord taught me what to do, though, Uncle Bob. I make my body round again, real fast-like.
2: Okay, I get it. I think the kids do, too. Round things fall straight down. They don't glide.
1: See, I lose altitude quickly that way when my body is round.
2: Mm-hmm.
1: Then just before I hit the ground, I suck in my belly again and spread out my ribs real wide.
2: And you're gliding again.
1: Right on, Uncle Bob. Then just before I land, I put down my flaps to slow my speed.
2: Your flaps? Where are your flaps, Tricia?
1: Oh, it's really a flap, Uncle Bob.
2: Oh.
1: It's my neck and head.
2: Better explain that.
1: Well, as I'm gliding toward a neat landing, I'll see that I'm almost to the ground, and I'll raise my head and neck upward. Now, that offers wind resistance and slows me down for a nice, soft landing. When I hit the grass, it sounds like "Koosh."
2: Oh, that does sound gentle, Tricia. Boy, this is really neat, Tricia Tree Snake. I never knew a snake had so much scientific knowledge.
1: All critters do, Uncle Bob, because all critters were made by the same wise, intelligent Son of God who has all knowledge.
2: Oh, thanks for saying that, Tricia. That's what Colossians chapter 1 in the Creator's book says. Thanks for telling it like it is.
1: Kids, listen to me, okay? Can I challenge you to remember this Creator right now while you're young? I mean, don't wait till you're older. Trust Him now. Take it from me, Tricia Tree Snake.
2: Moses, when you enter the land which I'm going to give to you, and you reap its harvest, then you shall bring in the sheaf of the first fruits of your harvest to the priest.
3: The first fruits? Well, Lord, what will the priest do with them?
2: He shall wave the sheaf before the Lord for you to be accepted.
3: On what day shall this be done, Lord?
2: This will happen on the first day of the week.
3: Okay, Lord. I'll see that it's done.
4: Oh, Dad, so this is the third feast of the Jewish people, the Feast of First Fruits.
2: That's right. And boy, is this one ever interesting. Moses is speaking with the children of Israel now, so let's listen.
5: The people of Israel!
6: Hold it, Moses wants to talk to us.
5: Huh? Thank you. The Lord Jehovah has told me about another feast that we are to have for him.
6: Another feast? What is this one called, Moses?
5: Yeah. This one is called the Feast of First Fruits.
7: What do you mean, first fruits, Moses? What kind of fruit?
5: Yes. The fruit of grain. I speak about barley.
8: How shall we bring this feast of barley grain to the Lord?
5: The Lord God said, bring to the priest a sheaf of the first grain that you harvest. The priest is to wave the sheaf before the Lord, so it will be accepted on your behalf.
7: Moses, when you say accepted on our behalf, you mean the Lord Jehovah is going to accept this grain offering from us?
5: Yes, that's why the Lord calls it the Feast of First Fruits. He gets the first grain that you harvest.
9: Isn't the first grain that we harvest usually the best?
5: Yeah, that's right. That's the whole idea of this thing. We give the best to the Lord. He gets it first.
9: Even before we harvest some of that grain, Moses, and make bread out of it?
5: Absolutely.
9: You mean we can't even make a little bread for us first, Moses?
5: No. The Lord said, eat neither bread or roasted grain or new grain until you bring this offering to the Lord.
10: Oh, boy. Wow.
5: So, people, bring the best to the Lord, the first fruits of your grain.
9: When shall we do this, Moses?
5: The Lord said, on the first day of the week, bring to the priest a sheaf or a bunch of your first quality grain that you harvest. Then this priest will wave this sheaf of grain before the Lord, so he will accept it.
9: What if it's not the first grain that we harvest, Moses?
5: He will not accept it. God will not play games with you. He wants your best.
10: Better make sure it's the first.
5: Yeah. All right, let us keep the feast of the first fruits for the Lord.
9: I haven't seen a field of grain like this in years, Rebecca.
11: Think it's ready to cut, Eliezer?
9: Sure is. That's why I brought the sickle.
11: Oh, good. I can bake some bread.
9: No way.
11: Oh, that's right. The Feast of First Fruits.
9: That's right. The first barley is the best barley. Well, I think I'll just put the sickle down here and... got it. Good. Now, let's see, I got a big sheaf of this grain here. How does that look, dear?
11: Great, Eliezer. Best-looking barley in the whole field.
9: That's the idea, dear. The best goes to the Lord. Well, come on, let's take it to the priest now.
12: Whoa, Dad, that was really interesting.
2: I thought so too, Tim. So that's the third Jewish feast talked about in Leviticus 23, the Feast of the First Fruits.
12: And that went to the Lord.
2: Now, Tim, before we talk about this feast and how it applies to our lives today, would you turn to James chapter 1, verse 18?
12: Sure, Dad. Let's see. Hebrews, James 1, 18. Got it. Would you like to read it with me?
2: Thanks. Glad to.
12: God chose to give us birth through the word of truth, so that we might be a kind of first fruits of all he created.
2: Do you get it?
12: Yeah, Dad. Believers in Jesus Christ are called first fruits.
2: Whose first fruits?
12: God's.
2: That's right. So what does that mean?
12: It means that those who are believers in the Lord Jesus Christ are the best things that he ever made. They're his first fruits.
2: Isn't that neat? That's what God thinks of those who are trusting his son.
12: Okay, Dad, how does this apply to my life?

0: at it with all of your heart, as working for the Lord, not for men.
1: Now, does that say anything about your first fruits for the Lord?
0: Whoa, it does, Dad. Yeah, it says whatever I do as a believer, I should work at it with all of my heart, because I'm doing it for the Lord. I'm not doing it for men.
1: How does that apply to your life?
0: No sloppy quality. Everything should be first rate, Dad.
1: Even your schoolwork?
0: You bet.
1: Is it?
0: No.
1: So your schoolwork wouldn't be a first fruit then?
0: Well, it hasn't been, Dad, but with God's help, it's gonna be.
1: Attaboy, Tim, I like you. Let's just take the attitude, whatever we do, we're gonna do it for the Lord Jesus Christ.
0: Gotcha, Dad.
1: That'll be our first fruit for Him.
0: And He'll gladly accept it, too.
1: Uncle Bob saying, have a super day.
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1: Hey, everybody, come on! Your story hour's on!
2: Welcome to your story hour. I'm Aunt Nikki.
3: And I'm Uncle John, and we're here to bring you today's
4: inspiring story.
2: Hello, and welcome to your story hour. I'm Aunt Nikki.
3: And I'm Uncle John. And Aunt Nikki.
2: Yes?
3: I can tell from that look in your eye that you have something special planned for us today.
2: Well, as a matter of fact, I do. First of all, this is another story that Aunt Carol is bringing us, and a very exciting one it is, too. But before she gets into the main part of her story, I think a little background might be helpful.
3: Okay, sounds good.
2: This story is about William and Ellen Craft, two slaves, husband and wife, who lived in Macon, Georgia.
3: Slaves, you say?
2: Yes. However, as slavery went, they were fairly fortunate. But even though they weren't generally mistreated or beaten, they'd many unfortunate memories of days gone by. In Ellen's case, she had been cruelly separated from her mother at a young age for a very unusual reason.
5: I tell you, husband, I am sick and tired of it. Everywhere we go, people think Ellen is my child. She's so light-complected, everybody thinks she's part of the family, instead of being the child of your slave woman.
6: But...
5: Oh, she's just too... Oh, white. And I have the perfect solution. Our daughter is soon to be married, and Ellen will make an excellent wedding present.
6: Well,
5: They'll all be moving away soon, and Ellen won't be underfoot to annoy me any longer. Vexing child. Well, it's not like I'm selling her to work in the fields now, is it?
2: And William's most traumatic memory surrounded the time his whole family was sold at auction to cover the debt of their master. His beloved sister was sold off to a rough character just before William himself was brought to the auction block.
7: And what am I bid for this?
8: Oh, please, sir, I beg you.
7: Get up, boy. Off your knees.
8: My sister, please, let me go to her just for a second. She's just there on the cart, please. Just let me say goodbye to her.
7: Get up. You can do the wench no good now. Get up, I say.
9: Get up. Come on now. Get that boy off.
7: Get up.
3: Oh, my Aunt Nikki. I see what you mean. Families torn apart, children from parents, brothers and sisters ripped from one another.
2: Exactly. And that perfectly sets the scene for this story called A Daring Disguise.
10: Although a slave, William Craft had learned the trade of cabinet making and was employed in a shop under the supervision of his master, Mr. Taylor, who allowed William to keep a very small percentage of what he earned. Ellen was owned by the Collins family, where she worked as a household slave, which included serving at dinners and on special occasions.
11: Mr. Cray, please have more of the roast duck. You won't find any finer from here to Savannah.
12: Well, now, Mrs. Collins, I don't mind if I do.
13: And Ellen, please see that his glass is full to the brim.
11: Yes, sir, Mr. Collins. Mr. Cray, if I may?
12: Well, certainly. Well, my, how time flies. I've known Ellen here since she was just a grasshopper.
11: Oh, that you have, Mr. Cray. And she not only helps with household duties, but is our seamstress as well. Of course, I have taught her everything she knows. And no doubt she's most grateful, aren't you, Ellen?
14: Yes, Mrs. Very grateful.
13: So, Mr. Cray, tell us of your plans.
12: And before long, I will be heading north to meet with several gentlemen.
10: Unlike most slaves who were married, Ellen and William were allowed to live in a little cabin of their own. But they still keenly felt their lack of freedom, always remembering that they were regarded as possessions which could be bought or sold. For some time, they had entertained the idea of escaping to the north to freedom. However, there were many roadblocks to such a bold idea.
14: But William, you know what happens to slaves who have been captured after running away. They are whipped, beaten, even killed.
8: But there are some who make it to freedom, Ellen. Ah, just think of it. Freedom. And for our children as well.
14: Which we are yet to have, since I can't bear the thought that they too would be mere property and could be sold away from us at our master's whim.
8: Agreed. No children until we are free.
14: But how are we to escape? We've thought of plan after plan, yet none of them could really work. And where exactly will we go anyway?
8: To Philadelphia.
14: So far?
8: Philadelphia is in the free state of Pennsylvania. And yes, it's a long way, 1,000 miles. But there should be good transportation along the way. I've been able to save some money from my wages. It will be enough to buy us whatever train and steamer tickets we need.
14: Tickets? But they'll never sell tickets to us.
8: Ellen, I think I have an idea.
14: Another plan?
8: Yes. You know that any master can travel with their slave. That is never, ever questioned. So, I was thinking...
14: Thinking what?
8: You are so light-skinned, Ellen. You could easily pass for white. What if you were to pose as my master and we...
14: Oh, William, no. No, I can't. Besides, a white woman can never travel alone with her male slave.
8: Yes, that's true, but what if you were disguised as a man? A male owner could freely travel with his male slave.
14: A man? But how could I ever pass for a man? I don't have men's clothes. I don't have a man's voice. I don't have...
8: Just try it.
14: What?
8: Your voice. Try to sound like a man.
14: But...
8: Just give it a try. Come on.
14: Well, all right.
6: What do you think? Do I sound like a man?
8: Yes, you do. A young man, anyway. You just might be able to pull it off. If you can talk like that and be dressed as a man...
14: Oh, William, do you really think it could work?
8: I think it's our only hope.
14: Oh, no, I can't. It's too much. Just too much. But God, he is on our side, isn't he?
8: God is definitely on our side.
10: Ellen and William knew they must act fast if they were to have a chance at success. They knew, for example, that they must obtain passes to be away for a few days or their absence would be immediately known and slave hunters would instantly be set on their trail to capture them. Fortunately, Christmas was just a few days away, and some owners gave passes to their slaves at this one time a year. Could they get the passes they needed?
14: William, look! Mr. Collins gave me a pass for 5 days. We can leave on the 21st.
8: And here's my pass from Mr. Taylor. It's for the same 5 days, right through Christmas Day. Well, at least that's what he said.
14: Oh, I wish we could read, just to make sure.
8: Yeah.
10: And then there was the matter of a disguise for Ellen, men's clothes. Although merchants were not supposed to do business with slaves, many of them merely winked at the regulation if the slave had money in hand. William was careful to buy only one item of clothing from each merchant.
15: And what, may I ask, does a fellow like you need with such a fine beaver hat?
8: Well, I was sent by my master.
15: Oh, never mind. Money is money. Hand it over.
16: I think this is what you're looking for. A coat fit for the finest gentleman.
10: And so it went. William bought each piece, hat, coat, shirt, a cravat to tie at the neck, even stylish green-shaded glasses, purchased not to protect Ellen's eyes, but more to hide the fear someone might see in them. Ellen sewed trousers for herself late at night when she and William were in their cabin alone. Finally, everything was set, and then early in the morning of their departure...
14: I know my hair must be cut short, but...
8: Just one more snip. There now.
14: Do I look convincing?
8: Perfect. And now, let's hurry and get you into your disguise.
14: Oh, William, what if... I just don't think I can.
8: Ellen, we can do this. We must do this if we're ever to be free.
10: And so their plan continued. To complete the disguise, Ellen bandaged her hand and arm, then put it in a sling.
14: If I'm supposed to sign my name anywhere along that route, I can claim it's impossible for me because of my hand. Hopefully they'll never guess that I don't know how to write.
10: They also applied poultices or medicated bandages to Ellen's face and held them in place with strips of cloth around her head, chin, and neck to hide her lack of a beard and to complete the illusion that she was an ailing white gentleman of the South. She would call herself William Johnson and say she was heading north for medical treatment, The green glasses hid even more of her face. When she was ready, they cautiously stepped out of their cabin in the darkness of early morning.
8: Come, my dear. Let's make a desperate leap for liberty.
10: Parting ways, they each took a different route to the train station so they wouldn't attract attention. And Ellen knew that the first test of their plan would come at the train station ticket window.
6: 2 tickets to Savannah, Georgia, please. 1 for me and 1 for my slave.
17: Yes, sir. There you are. Your boy will need to ride in the end car with the other coloreds. The porter there will stow your luggage and you may find your seat in one of our fine cars to the front.
10: William had hardly situated himself in the uncomfortable car provided for slaves when he glanced out the window and chanced to see his owner frantically searching along the train cars.
8: Oh no! It's my master, Mr. Taylor. He must be looking for me. He must have suspected something. Oh Lord, please, please help me.
10: Thankfully, just in the nick of time, just as William's owner was about to board his car to search, the train began to pull away and William was saved. But trouble had just begun. Up front in the car where the white folks rode, Ellen had been gazing out the window, nearly petrified with anxiety. Imagine her shock when, turning her attention to the other passengers in the car, she discovered that Mr. Cray, to whom she very recently served dinner, was sitting next to her on the same seat.
14: Oh no! It's Mr. Cray! Has he come to capture me? No. No! I don't think he recognizes me. My disguise must be working. But I better not say anything. He'd recognize my voice for sure. Oh God, please help me.
10: And so Ellen determined to play deaf. And terror-stricken, she turned her head away from Mr. Cray and towards the window once again. However, Mr. Cray, in an effort to befriend his seatmate, began speaking.
12: It's a very fine morning, is it not, sir? I said, sir, it is a fine morning. Sir,
18: I think, my good man, that the fellow was deaf. You can see for yourself that he is ailing.
12: Deaf, you say? Well, then I will make him here. Sir, I said it's a very fine morning.
5: Oh, yes, sir. Very fine.
18: It must be a terrible disadvantage to be deaf, or nearly so. See, the gentleman has turned to the window again, unaware that we are still speaking.
12: Yes, yes, I see. Well, I'll not trouble the fellow any longer then.
10: And so the first frightening situations had resolved themselves. But what other difficulties lay ahead of Ellen and William? Would they be discovered? Would they be sent back to slavery? They hardly dare think of it.
3: Wow, Aunt Nikki, William and Ellen are certainly on a daring adventure.
2: Mm-hmm. The road to freedom was a dangerous journey for the people who were escaping from slavery, and we have several stories on this subject.
3: Like From Slave to Hero, about Robert Smalls, who commandeered a steamboat and sailed it to freedom.
2: Or the escape of Henry Box Brown, who had the idea of mailing himself inside a box to a northern state.
3: You can find these, along with many other stories, on our website.
2: That's right. Just go to yourstoryhour.org and click on Shop in the menu.
3: And while you're there, go to the Kids' Corner and find some fun activities to do.
2: You'll find our monthly Clubhouse magazine, too. It's full of stories and jokes and puzzles.
3: Oh, I love jokes.
2: I know you do, Uncle John, so I have one for you. What nut is like a sneeze?
3: Well, it might be a cashew.
2: Aw, you already knew the answer to that one. What about this one? What do you break by saying its name?
3: What do you break by saying its name? It must be something pretty fragile, because if you say my name, I don't break.
2: So, do you know the answer?
3: I guess I don't. You'll have to tell us.
2: The thing that breaks when you say its name is silence.
3: Oh, of course. Silence. As soon as you say it, the silence is broken. That's a good one, Aunt Nikki.
2: Well, I got it from Clubhouse. So boys and girls, don't forget to check out Clubhouse magazine. You'll find it on our website.
3: And now let's get back to our story called A Daring Disguise.
10: After arriving at Savannah, Ellen and William boarded a steamer bound for Charleston, and by retiring early to her berth, Ellen avoided the prying eyes and questions of the other passengers. William spent an uncomfortable night trying to sleep on the cold, wet deck. The next morning at breakfast, William stayed nearby to assist his master, as he now referred to his wife. Ellen was surprised to find that she had been seated next to the captain, surrounded by other passengers.
19: We're glad you're feeling up to joining us this morning, Mr. Johnson. I hope you are much refreshed by your long night's sleep.
6: Yes, thank you, Captain. I do feel better. I hope the doctors in Philadelphia will be able to help me.
20: Massa, let me cut your food for you, with your arm in a sling and all.
6: Yes, thank you.
19: You have a very attentive boy there, sir. You better watch him like a hawk when you get up to the north. If you're not careful, one of those abolitionists will scoop him up and be off with him.
17: Well, you say, Captain, is very wise.
20: There you are, Master. And here's your foot.
6: Thank you.
21: Well, from where I sit, Mr. Johnson, you're way too kind to your boy. Unless you let him know who's boss, keep him guessing, keep him scared, you'll never get the best out of him.
17: He's right, you know.
19: He'll run when he gets up north. They all do.
21: Right you are, Captain. So, sir, why don't you save yourself the trouble and sell him to me? Just name your price. I'll take him off your hands. And see here, I have genuine silver to pay you.
6: Thank you, sir, but I don't wish to sell. I cannot get on well without him, and I have great confidence in his fidelity.
21: Well, you'll have to get along without him once he runs, which he will, or my name isn't John C. Calhoun.
10: Just a bit later, still aboard the steamer, Ellen met a Southern military officer who had also been at breakfast. He was quick with advice as well.
22: You know, you are spoiling your boy with please and thank you. Take my Ned there. He knows when I speak, he better move like lightning or I'll skin him.
23: Ned, you lazy good-for-nothing, go get my luggage. Hurry up about it. Move!
24: Yes, sir. Yes, sir.
22: See there? Now, I advise you not to go north. Instead, go to the warm springs in Arkansas for your health.
6: Thank you, officer, but I believe the air of Philadelphia will suit me best, and I can get some good medical advice there as well.
22: Don't say I didn't warn you. Well, it seems we've arrived in Charleston.
10: That night, Ellen stayed in the same hotel as John C. Calhoun and other white passengers from the steamer. William prepared poultices for her in the kitchen to keep the idea alive that his master was ailing. He was also sent to the kitchen to eat his supper on a broken plate with a rusty fork, while Ellen, still successfully posing as a white gentleman, ate in the fine hotel dining room. While in the kitchen, William chatted with a slave named Pompey.
25: Your master, he a big bug. He the greatest gentleman that has been this way for this 6 months. Where you going?
26: To Philadelphia.
25: Philadelphia? Oh, they ain't no slaves up that way. I wish I was going with you, but I'd be praying for you just the same.
26: And I for you, my friend.
10: The next morning, Ellen and William were off to the custom house where Ellen needed to buy tickets for a steamer to Wilmington, North Carolina, along with passage to see them through to Philadelphia. This time, however, the process didn't go quite so smoothly. As Ellen was paying for the tickets, the customs officer, upon seeing William, barked out.
27: You there? You belong to this gentleman?
28: Yes, sir.
6: That's correct.
27: Well then, you, sir, like everyone else, you must write your name and the name of your boy as well here in the register and pay a dollar duty on him.
6: But as you can see, sir, I can't write because of my hand, and if you could please register for us.
27: What? Oh, no, no. I won't do it.
14: Oh, Lord, please help me.
10: At that moment, the military officer who had spoken to Ellen about spoiling her slave on board the previous steamer stepped up and, shaking her hand heartily, pretended to know Mr. Johnson very well.
22: Why, have no fear, sir.
15: I know this fellow well, and his family like a book.
0: Excuse me, make way, make way. In that case, I, as captain of the steamer to Wilmington, will register this gentleman and his slave myself. I will take personal responsibility for them both.
10: And so once again, the situation was saved. When Ellen, still successfully disguised as Mr. Johnson, and William, still posing as Mr. Johnson's slave, reached Wilmington, they boarded a train bound for Richmond, Virginia. All went well during the trip. In fact, Mr. Johnson even made friends of an old gentleman and his two daughters who were traveling in the same compartment of the train. Seeing Mr. Johnson's condition, the old gentleman sought out William to inquire as to the nature of his master's ailments.
26: Well, sir, he is suffering from a complication of complaints and is going to Philadelphia where he hopes to get better medical advice than in Georgia.
19: Oh, yes. He can obtain the very best advice there. I am impressed by your care of your master. I imagine your master's father hasn't many more such faithful and smart boys as you.
26: Oh, yes, sir. He has lots of them.
19: Oh, well, thank you for telling me of your master's condition. Here, have a 10-cent piece for your trouble. Now, you be sure and keep taking excellent care of him.
26: Oh, yes, sir. The very best of care.
10: Meanwhile, William's master was chatting with the old gentleman's lovely daughters, who were much impressed by him. When they parted upon arriving at Richmond, they exclaimed,
1: "Papa, he seems like such a nice young gentleman."
14: "Yes. I never felt so much for a young man in my life."
10: And with that, the old gent handed Mr. Johnson a family recipe of medicine that he had jotted down, claiming that it was the perfect cure for rheumatism. Afraid that she would accidentally hold the directions upside down because she couldn't read, Ellen slipped the piece of paper in her pocket and thanked him.
19: "And please, if you're ever in the area, you be sure to call on us, Mr. Johnson. Here's our address."
6: "Thank you, sir. We shall be pleased to do so."
10: In spite of that somewhat pleasant experience, Ellen's nerves were nearly frazzled. Concentrating as she was on making no mistakes that would give her away and put them in danger. But trouble wasn't far away. As soon as they boarded the next train at Richmond, a fellow passenger happened to catch a glimpse of William walking past the train window. She immediately jumped up, exclaiming,
5: "Bless my soul, there's my runaway slave, Ned!"
6: "No, no, madam. I beg your pardon, but that's my boy."
5: "It most certainly is not. That's my Ned. I've known him anywhere. Ned, come here, you runaway rascal. You're in big trouble now."
14: "Oh, Lord Jesus, help, help."
10: Fortunately, when the lady was able to get a closer look, she realized her error, and yet another crisis was avoided. Once they reached Washington, D.C., they boarded another train bound for Baltimore, Maryland, where they arrived on Christmas Eve. Only one more train ride would take them to Philadelphia and freedom. But as William once again headed to the car designated for Negroes, a gruff voice called out,
17: "Hey, you, boy! Where do you think you're going?"
26: To Philadelphia, sir. I'm traveling with my master, who's in the next train car.
17: "Well, you better go get him and be quick about it. It's against the rules to let any man take a slave past here unless he can prove to the office that he has the right."
10: William quickly went to inform Ellen of their trouble, and she looked as if lightning had struck.
14: "Oh, William, is it possible that after coming so far, we're going to be caught? Doomed to hopeless bondage?"
26: "Lord, please, please keep us safe. Please be with us."
10: Soon Ellen was standing as steadily as possible before the station master, still pretending to be the ailing Mr. William Johnson. They were surrounded by other passengers.
0: "We don't allow slaves beyond this point without proper documentation. Now, too many escaped slaves have slipped by. And if their rightful owner ever tracks them to this point and learns that we let them pass, we have to pay for the slave, and that would cost a pretty price."
17: "Oh, yeah.
0: So now, where's your proof of ownership?"
10: Of course, Ellen had no such proof. But fortunately, the other passengers took up her cause. Or rather, the cause of Mr. Johnson.
4: Can't he see this poor fellow's an invalid?
7: I say it's wrong to detain him.
10: Summoning every ounce of courage and silently praying for help, Ellen bravely stated her case.
8: I bought tickets in Charleston to pass us through to Philadelphia, sir, and you have no right to detain us here.
4: Now, right or no right, you're not going anywhere.
8: Sir, I demand you let...
4: The train is going to leave!
7: We'll be left behind!
4: Come on, do something!
0: I don't know what to do. I guess I... Clerk!
9: Yes, sir.
0: Run and tell the conductor to let this man on the train. No, he's not well, and we'll let him and his slave go.
10: Several folks along the route to Philadelphia, folks who clearly had abolitionist leanings, advised William to run away as soon as the train reached its destination. Little did they know that Philadelphia meant freedom for both William and the gentleman with whom he traveled. As soon as the train came to a stop, William scooped up Ellen and their luggage. Once aboard a horse-drawn carriage on their way to a hotel, Ellen, nearly a nervous wreck from exhaustion and tension, completely broke down.
14: Oh, William, we made it! Thank God we are safe! We are safe! Oh, William!
10: And so, on Christmas Day, 1848, Ellen and William Craft, by their own cleverness and courage, and with God's help, escaped the horrors of slavery. What an amazing Christmas present, and what a wonderful way to begin their lives in freedom.
3: Oh, wow, Aunt Nikki. What a story. Do you know what happened to Ellen and William afterwards?
2: As a matter of fact, I do. They settled in Boston, where William opened a carpentry business and Ellen worked as a seamstress. Then, after the Fugitive Slave Act was put in place, their lives were in danger once again, so they moved to England for a time.
3: I see.
2: After the Civil War, they returned to the United States, moving back to Georgia, where they started a school for African-American children and continued to live out their lives.
3: Such an amazing and brave couple, and what an inspiration for everyone.
2: You know, Uncle John, we tell a lot of stories about inspiring people. Just listen to this message from Junie in the Cayman Islands. I used to listen as a little girl, and it taught me some principles that made me a better human being. Now I have children of my own, and I'd love for them to get the same opportunities I got from listening.
3: Just beautiful. And I have a letter from Calvin in the United States. He writes, I grew up listening to your Story Hour tapes and always really enjoyed them. The stories have stuck with me and been impactful to my spiritual formation as a converted believer. 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
2: 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That's P.O. 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

0: hear the creak of the rigging, listen to the wind whip the sails. Yes, boys and girls, Sailor Sam's big schooner, the Porpoise, plunges swiftly through the waves, eager to serve her master. Where is she going? Wish I could tell you, but we'll have to find out from Sailor Sam, an adventurous young man whose hunt for scientific truth takes him anywhere. Yes, anywhere. And with him go his two young cousins, Buddy and Nancy. Aye, aye, mate. It's full speed ahead now for seafaring thrills with Sailor Sam!
1: There go the lines, Nancy. It looks like we're really on our way.
2: Isn't it exciting?
1: Sure is. Just like we were really sailing with Columbus.
3: Yes, it is exciting for our friends, boys and girls. The big voyage finally underway. You remember that Sam has been hired by the International Geographic Journal, an historical magazine, to act as captain for a repeat of Columbus' 1492 voyage. The magazine had three ships built to be exact duplicates of the Nina, the Pinta, and the Santa Maria, the ships Columbus had in his voyage. The number of the crew members, 90, was the same as Columbus, and everything right down to the food supplies is the same. About the only modern thing on the ships is a shortwave radio in case of emergency. Yes, all looks like fun and excitement, but just before they sailed, Buddy, Nancy, Ole, and their friend Jeff were shouted at by a strange old sailor on the dock. He said the voyage was doomed and made things pretty spooky for our friends. But today, sailing in a brisk wind under a perfect blue sky, the ghosts of Columbus' crew have been forgotten.
4: These old ships sure roll a lot more than the new ones, don't they, Skipper?
5: I was just thinking the same thing, Ole.
4: No wonder people used to get seasick so much. All this rolling almost gets to me. And I've sailed most of my life.
5: I think this is a good example of how shipbuilding has improved through the years.
4: Say, I haven't seen Mr. Lindell up on deck since your staff to be started. Do you think he might be having, maybe some trouble?
5: Well, Mr. Lindell's a very reserved man. I'm sure that if he were seasick, he wouldn't let anyone know about it.
4: Well, we'll see if he shows up for dinner.
5: Speaking about dinner, here comes Hazel. She doesn't look happy.
6: I think it's the galley. It wasn't designed for a woman, you know.
5: I guess it wasn't.
1: Well, I'm glad to see that you old salts are enjoying this voyage so much.
5: Troubles, Hazel?
1: Troubles? Oh, no. I'm used to being shot at.
6: Shot at?
1: Well, that's what it's like down there in the galley. I just get things put away and organized, and then this big old ship starts to lean to one side, and wham! Pots, kettles, pans, everything comes flying at me. It's almost like someone's actually throwing them at me.
6: Don't say that, Hazel.
1: Holy. I was just going on about it. I didn't mean I thought there were ghosts or anything.
5: That was a funny way for you to react, Ole. What's the trouble?
6: Oh, nothing, Sam. I'm sorry.
1: Come on, Ole. We've been with you long enough to know that when there's something wrong. What is it?
4: It's just, the day before we left, a strange old sailor on the dock said that they were stirring up the ghosts of Columbus' crew and that they didn't like it. He said the voyage was doomed. It's silly, I know.
1: I hope the kids didn't hear that.
4: Well, they were with me when the fella started yelling about it.
5: In that case, I think it'd be a good idea to keep our conversation away from ghosts. I'm afraid it wouldn't take too much to stir up their imaginations.
1: It didn't even take much to upset Ole.
5: All the more reason why we should keep ghosts out of our conversation.
1: That's a good idea, Sam.
5: What's for lunch, Hazel?
4: Oh, what's for lunch?
1: What difference does it make? That salted stuff all tastes alike anyhow.
4: You got a point there.
1: Well, talking about lunch, I guess I'd better get back to my battlefield and get it on the table.
5: Good. We'll be right down.
4: It may all taste alike, but it is food.

0: Well, we didn't expect you to be here for dinner, Mr. Lindell.
1: Oh?
0: Yeah, when you disappeared soon after we started to sail, we thought you might have been feeling a little, well, shall we say, upset?
1: I see.
0: You know, these old boats sure roll a lot more than the new ones. But even on the new ones, the smell of salt pork makes the tummy tipsy. I wouldn't be surprised if everybody got sick. Well, enough of the chatter. Bring on the food.
1: If you'll excuse me.
0: Aren't you going to eat, Mr. Lindell?
1: No.
0: But, I don't think he's feeling bad.
2: You did that on purpose, Ole, making that poor man sick.
0: Well, I figured as long as we're going to be sailing together for a while, maybe you ought to loosen up. When a feller keeps everything to himself like that, he don't have any fun, and neither does anybody else.
2: Maybe I'd better go see how he is.
3: Take him some of your surefire pills, Hazel, and give him our apologies for playing with him.
0: Do you really think that was a bad thing to do, Skipper?
3: Oh, I don't think any harm was done, Ole. But remember, that men like Mr. Lindell are just naturally more reserved than complete extroverts like you.
2: How long are we going to be sailing together, Sam?
3: Well, when Columbus did it, he left on August 3rd, 1492, and arrived over on our side of the world on October 12th. That makes the trip a little over 2 months if we stay with his schedule.
0: Hey, wasn't it a coincidence that he landed on Columbus Day, huh?
2: Oh, 2 months sure seems like a long time.
3: I think there'll be plenty to do.
4: Buddy? Huh? Want to go up on deck after lunch and watch the sailors work on the sails?
2: No, I don't think so.
3: What's the matter?
2: Nothing.
0: Oh, we know better than that, buddy.
2: Well, I was just wishing that Jeff had come along, that's all.
0: Yeah, it's too bad his father wouldn't let him, but maybe it's best this way.
2: I still think you should have really told Mr. Lindell that Jeff was just like anybody our age, Sam. I don't see how he can want Jeff to be not interested in everything.
4: Didn't you ask Mr. Lindell to let Jeff come along, Sam?
3: Yes, I did. And I also tried to say as much as I thought was proper about the way he felt about his son. But you'll have to remember, buddy, that how the Lindells live is different from how we live. And it really isn't our place to try to change their lives.
2: But Mr. Lindell wants Jeff to be just like him. He doesn't want Jeff to be himself.
3: Don't you want Mr. Lindell to be exactly your way, rather than the way he is?
2: Boy, I never thought of it that way.
3: What both you and Mr. Lindell probably need to learn a little more about is the fact that each of us has our own values, even though we're completely different from one another. Jesus gave his message of life to the rich young ruler, to the religious leader Nicodemus, and to the woman everybody said was so bad that they were going to stone her. Jesus saw value in all these people, the rich, the respectable, right down to the poor and crooked.
4: Well, when Jesus comes into our hearts, doesn't he change us?
3: Well, that's true. But he doesn't make us all alike. Sometimes we try to make ourselves all alike and think we're being Christians when we imitate one another. But what Jesus does is to send us his Holy Spirit to make us clean and honest and against sin. We still have our own personalities. Well, look, Ole's still big and funny.
0: Yeah, and Sam is still careful and courageous.
3: Well, we still like different kinds of music and like to do different kinds of things. Where Jesus has made us the same is in our knowing of the truth, in our following him, and trying to please him in all that we do. You see the difference, Nancy?
4: I think so, Sam.
3: And do you see, buddy, that our individual personalities are of so much value that God uses them when we give ourselves to him?
4: Uh-huh.
5: Hey, what's that?
3: Sounds like a little excitement out on the deck. Let's find out what it's all about.
5: Right.
4: Oh, I hope there isn't any trouble.
6: See, Skipper, it's the Pinta.
0: Yumpin' yimini, Sam. Look at this ship swerve.
1: I say, what seems to be the trouble, Mr. Stone?
3: It's the Pinta, Mr. Lindell. See her back there?
1: They seem to be taking down her sails. What is that?
3: I'm Not sure. She looked as though she were out of control a few seconds ago. But she straightened out now that her sails have been struck.
2: Boy, it's a good thing that didn't happen to us. It sure would take a lot longer to get the sails down on this ship than it did on that one.
3: Ole, get them on the radio and find out what's going on back there, will you please?
0: Aye, aye, Skipper.
3: We'll find out what's going on as soon as we can, crew. In the meantime, we better strike enough of our own sails so as not to completely outrun the Pinta. All right, set to it, men.

0: No, it's only a strange coincidence, that's all.
1: What do you mean, Mr. Lindell?
0: The Pinter. You say the report of broken rudder?
1: That's right. They're trying to fix it right now.
2: Why is that a coincidence, Mr. Lindell? What's so strange about a broken rudder?
0: Nothing, I suppose, about any other ship's rudder breaking, but the Pinter.
3: Thank sakes, Mr. Lindell. We're all in such a state of curiosity. Come on now, out with it.
0: Well, it's simply this. On Columbus' original voyage, somewhere between Palos de la Frontera, where we departed from, and the Canary Islands, where we too were scheduled to stop to take on supplies, the original Pinter suffered a broken rudder. The record says that they struck sails and made it carefully along to the Canary Islands, where the damage was repaired.
2: You mean our Pinter had the same thing go wrong with it as the first Pinter did?
0: And in approximately the same place and route.
4: The same place?
0: Now, do you see why I said it was strange?
2: Yeah.
5: Buddy?
2: Huh?
5: Do you remember what that scary man said before we left?
2: You mean about this voyage disturbing the ghosts of Columbus's first crew?
5: Uh-huh.
2: I sure do.
1: Now, you kids, never mind all that. That old man on the dock was off his balance, that's all.
2: Maybe he was, Ole. But that doesn't say why the Pinter's rudder broke in the same way and in the same place as it did 500 years ago. Does it?
6: No, buddy, it doesn't. And everybody knows it doesn't. Boys and girls, this is strange. Could it be that there's more going on than meets the eye? As night falls on the slow-moving little fleet, so does an uneasiness fall on the crew. Why should the Pinta's rudder break? Is there any... What's that? There's a dark figure coming out of the hatch that leads below decks. It doesn't look like anyone I've seen on the voyage this far, but I can't make out exactly what it looks like. Just a dark figure creeping along the deck. You won't want to miss the next chilling chapter, so be right here next time for more adventure with Sailor!

0: Hi there. We've been waiting for you. We're going to have fun and learn something, too. Because it's time for Fables of Faith. Here are your friends, Uncle Van, Christy, and Bud.
1: Remember the verse that we talked about last week?
2: The fear of the Lord is the beginning of wisdom.
1: The fear of the Lord is the beginning of wisdom. Who are we talking about here in the animals and fables? Who has a little problem here?
2: Philip.
1: And what's his problem?
2: He thinks he's the smartest animal in the forest.
1: Yes, he is smart, but he knows it. And there's an old saying that said, he who knows and knows that he knows, avoid him, because he's going to be a little trouble to get along with. Now, can you think of a word that you might say about what Philip's attitude is?
2: Well, kind of smart.
1: He's smart, but I mean, when you're smart and then you tell everybody you're smart, then what are you?
2: Braggy.
1: You're braggy, and that's another word for proud. And do you know what the Bible says about that? A man who thinks he stands better watch out, because he's just about ready to fall. And Philip is so convinced of his own intelligence that he's really heading for a fall here. You want to see what kind of trouble he gets in today with his intelligence?
2: Yeah.
1: Let's go down and see how the water project is getting along, all right? Hi, Phil. How are you?
3: Bored, my good man. Extremely bored.
1: Bored? Oh, what's wrong? Can't you find anything to do?
3: Oh, there's plenty to do, all right. But I'm becoming a bit fed up with the piddly little things we do around here.
1: Such as?
3: Well, such as.
4: Hi, fellas.
3: Such as associations, such as this.
1: What?
4: Yeah, what?
3: Oh, let's discuss it later, shall we?
4: Discuss what later?
3: Oh, never mind, Bo. You could never understand.
4: On the contrary, Phil. I think now is the time to discuss whatever or whoever it is that's bothering you.
3: But, I say, can't you understand that it's just such meaningless discussions that bore me?
4: But how can a discussion be meaningless if it concerns what bothers you? Hey, will somebody tell me what's going on?
3: You explain it to him, McKelvey. I must be going.
4: Explain what to him? I don't understand what you're talking about myself.
3: Oh, no. Not you, too. This is getting to be rather unbearable.
4: I never in my... Yeah, me too, or neither.
5: Hi, Bo. Hi, McKelvey. Hey, what you doing standing here staring down the path?
4: Oh, we just had an encounter with one of the most peculiar situations I've ever come across.
5: Oh, what was that?
4: We were just talking to Phil, or at least I think he was talking.
5: Philip? Oh, don't tell me he's gotten to you guys, too.
4: You mean to say that Phil is acting this way to everybody?
5: Well, I don't know how he acted towards you guys, but I can't even figure out what he's talking about.
4: Neither can we. There's something peculiar going on in that fox's head, and I'm going to find out what it is.
5: Well, good luck, McKelvey. If we can help you, let us know.
4: We'll probably be calling on you. I'm sure that this will be bigger than one of us could ever handle. I'll see you later, lads.
5: Okay, so long, McKelvey.
4: See you later. Hi, Bruce. Have you seen Phil?
6: Yes and no.
4: Yes and no?
6: That's what I said. Yes and no.
4: Come on, man. One double talker around here is enough. Now, you've either seen him or you haven't.
6: Then you explain it to me.
4: Explain what to you? Now, come on and quit the prattling.
6: Yes, Phil came by here, but no, I'm not sure whether I saw him or not. He came walking right by me, brushed up against me, and...
4: Then you saw him.
6: I think I did, but I'm not sure. I spoke to him, and I knew he heard me because I was yelling right in his ear.
4: What were you yelling?
6: I told him to watch out where he was going.
4: Well, surely he responded to that.
6: Nope. That's why I'm not sure whether I saw him or not.
4: Hmm.
6: Usually when I say anything to Phil, he has something smart to say back.
4: And he didn't this time, eh?
6: He not only didn't say anything, he just looked right past me and gave a big yawn. You'd think I wasn't even there or something.
4: Now I know there's something funny going on. Which way did he go when he left you, lad?
6: That way, towards his house.
4: Thanks, Bruce. I've got to have a talk with our friend Phil.
6: I sure hope you can find out what's wrong. I don't like not getting yelled back at.
4: Phil, are you home, lad? Oh, good. I wasn't sure whether I'd find you in or not.
3: So, now that you have, what?
4: Well, I'd like to talk with you, Phil.
3: And what would you like to discuss, McKelvey? Should we discuss rocks, trees, birds, or fleas?
4: What?
3: Or should we talk about Bruce's latest peculiarities? Or perhaps the cute little way Squinty flits about all over the place?
4: Phil,
3: Or should we bore ourselves by discussing the way Beau lumbers about?
4: Hold on there, Fox. Now, I think I'm hearing what I'm hearing, but I'm hoping I'm not hearing what I'm hearing.
3: Oh, you're hearing correctly. It's about time, I'd say. I'm bored stiff with this place.
4: Well, on behalf of the other members of the Forest Clan, may I offer our humble apologies for boring your soul.
3: Stop it, McKelvey. Your humor is the one thing I find it most difficult to tolerate.
4: Do tell. Well, and tell me, Mr. Fox, just what has brought on this boredom?
3: Well, I certainly don't expect you to understand, but I'll explain it in as simple a manner as I can.
4: If you explain it, it'll be simple, all right.
3: Touché, McKelvey. Very clever for such inferiority.
4: That's what I figured.
3: Well, it's true, isn't it? Intelligence such as mine is difficult to find in this world.
4: Oh, finding it's no problem. Putting up with it's where the trouble begins.
3: McKelvey, obviously I don't have to put up with this nonsense on my own doorstep.
4: In your case, it won't be confined to your doorstep.
3: And just what is that supposed to mean?
4: It means that with your attitude, you'll be carrying the problem with you wherever you go.
3: McKelvey, don't you ever get bored with things as they are around here?
4: I don't have time. Too busy.
3: Well, I suppose that's one way to get around it. But what I need is challenge. Challenge! Challenge! Challenge!
4: Huh. You remind me of a fish in the middle of the ocean saying, all I need is water, water, water. Man, there's plenty here about to challenge you. But nothing's gonna run up and bite you on the nose.
3: Oh, I don't mean the silly little things you chaps do. I want something that would be a challenge to my superior intelligence.
4: A challenge to your intelligence. Try thinking. That should be taxing enough on your brain.
3: Well, there you go again with your half-hearted insults.
4: Believe me, in this case, I'm doing it with all my heart.
3: Well, I don't have to stand here and take anything from such inferior stock as yourself. Good day, McKelvey.
4: And a good day to you, you stuffy old fugitive from a dog pound. Boy, has he got trouble now. I've never seen anyone so stuck on himself. Whew. Well, Owl had better come up with some real answers on this one.
7: Well, that's right, McKelvey. I think we have him in a spot where we can deal with him.
4: Why? What happened, old owl?
7: Well, I just put him to work on his own project. And you should see what happened.
5: Oh, yeah, tell us, old owl.
8: Yeah, what happened?
7: Well, he wanted a challenge So I told him he should construct the tower for McKelvey's water project.
5: Oh, fine.
7: Well, he was doing fine until one of the supports gave way. And he wound up suspended over the water, clinging to a long bamboo pole.
5: I'll tell you,
7: all the intelligence in the world couldn't have helped him then. He just needed plain old help. And he wasn't the least bit hesitant to let the whole world know it.
5: Oh, do you think he'll talk to us now, old Al?
7: Oh, dear. I'm not sure. But at least he doesn't have as much to be proud of.
4: You sure did a good job of taking care of two projects at once, old owl.
7: Well, we're not through yet, McKelvey.
4: We're not?
7: No. The tower has to go back up. But we've still got to keep Phil down here with us.
1: What kind of trouble did Philip get himself into with all of his pride?
2: He got hanging on to a bamboo pole.
1: Well, where did he find a bamboo pole?
2: He was building up the tower.
1: He was building up the tower, his own project. He was working on his own project. And he thought that since it was his idea, that no one else was smart enough to even help him with it. So he was going to do it all by himself. And he got out, and the thing just kind of fell apart on him. You know, this is the way intelligence works if you don't use some wisdom. Because there are certain things that no matter how intelligent you are, you can't do it for different reasons. Don't you remember that old owl told Bo to do something over at Squinty's house? And why couldn't Bo do it?
2: Because he couldn't fit in the tree.
1: Because of the size. That's right. There's a matter that some people are little, some people are big, and there's some things that little people can do, some things that big people can do. But no person can do everything all by himself, and a person's not very smart if he thinks that he can. What is the verse that we're talking about again? Because I think it's very important that we remember this.
2: The fear of the Lord is the beginning of wisdom.
1: And why is that the beginning of wisdom? What does the fear of the Lord mean? Does that mean to be afraid of the Lord all the time
2: that
1: and every time you hear?
2: To trust him.
1: That's right. That means that you trust him. That means that you respect him. That means that you know who he is and you know how powerful he is. And if we know how good and how powerful the Lord is, then in our own strength, we really can't do anything, can we? And Paul, do you know who Paul was? He wrote some books in the New Testament?
2: Yeah.
1: Paul said, I can do all things through Christ, which strengtheneth me. Now, Philip would have stopped at the verse when it said, I can do all things, because he was so proud of the way that he was doing things. And next week, we're going to see how he just wouldn't let go of his pride no matter what happened, and he finally had to come to a fall. And let's hope everyone listens next week to see how Philip finally got back down to earth.
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